0: white victim, female, pretty, wealthy.
1: A white woman's murder shocks the city. A black man from the projects comes forward with information about the case.
2: He says the police are his friends.
1: But out of nowhere, he goes from star witness to prime suspect.
2: And then that's it. They turn on him.
1: The system is hungry for a conviction. Lee Harris is sentenced to 90 years.
3: I get 90 years for killing somebody I have never seen.
1: Behind bars, Lee finds an unlikely ally in his cellie, Robert. The pair are like chalk and cheese. There's no way their paths would ever cross on the outside. But as a fellow inmate, Robert sees through the lies and vows to do the unthinkable. Clear Lee's name.
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10: Fox Sports Saturday. Steve Harbin, Zach Harper with you once again in the Fox Sports Radio studios. All right, what's going to be the end result here as far as the Kawhi Leonard situation, this investigation? Actually, it's been one man on a mission.
11: Yeah.
10: To take down, I don't know what he's trying to take down, but he's determined to take down something here. I've maintained all along, I don't think the NBA is going to mess too heartily with Steve Ballmer and take him at his word that's saying, I got screwed out of $70 million I lost with this company. But what do you think ultimately is going to happen as far as Kawhi Leonard? Does it affect at all his situation with Toronto?
11: Up until this week, I thought it'll be a slap on the wrist. Bomber maybe gets suspended for 6 months. Lawrence Frank maybe gets suspended for a year. Whatever that maximum fine is, which is nothing to Steve Bomber. I don't think they'll maybe they take a draft pick or two and then give it back later on. I don't think anything's going to happen with Kawhi. If these latest allegations that Pablo Torre has unveiled with the Daktronics scoreboard Jumbotron company, if that's true, I don't think you can just say like it's going to be a slap on the wrist anymore. I think the trade to Toronto, if this allegation is true, the trade to Toronto can't happen, because I legitimately think you could see Kawhi suspended for an extended period of time, if not a full season. But again, like, I don't know when this is going to end, because let's say they wrapped it today.
10: Pablo Torre will make sure it doesn't end.
11: Well, yeah, Pablo's, look, he's going for a second Pulitzer, I guess. I don't know. But let's say it ended today. The league would review all the information, they'd have a ruling. We're still going to arbitration. And if there is a severe penalty against Kawhi, the players union's going to appeal. Like, this is probably at best two and a half months away from actually having a conclusion if the investigation ended today. The league is back in training camp late September. I don't know how Toronto can just say, like, okay, yeah, we're going to keep this trade on hold and bring him in.
10: If he gets suspended.
11: Even if he doesn't, at this point, if this investigation isn't going to end before the season starts, which I always thought was ridiculous, but now it seems, yeah, this is a real possibility. I think the trade has to be off. It sounds like it might be. Like, it sounds like there is a good chance that Toronto will say, okay, no trade.
10: It's just amazing to me that the richest owner by leap years in the NBA, literally one of the 10 wealthiest people in the world, mm-hmm.

0: would look at some kind of way to shirk the Hia salary. I mean, this is chump change for this guy.
1: Yeah.
0: Well, I mean, look. You know, we can go back in time about the worst trade in NBA history. Sure. That the you know, the Clippers got involved with to get Paul George in order to get Kawhi Leonard. But if you look back in the context of when they did this deal, it was not outrageous.
1: No.
0: They were trying to keep him because Kawhi's coming off a championship season in Toronto. Paul George is coming off a season where he was third in the MVP voting. The idea of teaming them together in their prime made a lot of sense. Put you on the map. But that being said, it just seems crazy to me that Bomber in any way could be involved in something like this when it would be completely unnecessary. And honestly, with all due respect to Pablo Torre, easy to figure out along the way. All right, we've got much more coming up as far as the NBA with, of course, Zach. But also, we're going to get into the Dodgers situation. Are they actually ever going to win another baseball game? This is Fox Sports Saturday.
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5: A release date has been set for the new biopic starring Nicolas Cage as legendary football coach John Madden.
6: Amazon MGM Studios says that Madden will begin streaming worldwide on November 18th on Prime Video. The film, directed by David O. Russell, is centered on Madden coaching the Oakland Raiders to a Super Bowl victory in 1977 and co-stars Christian Bale as Raiders owner Al Davis. Nicolas Cage has released a promotional video for the movie and said that accepting the role to play this larger-than-life legend has been a highlight for him. I'm Tammy Trujillo. I pray.
5: Drake is hooking up some of his fans in his hometown of Toronto. The rapper hosting his annual Strong Women Stronger Drinks Party, where he gave away over $1 million in cash and gifts to several women throughout the night. At least 10 women earned $50,000 each, others given $100,000 in gifts. Joan Jett is canceling two upcoming concerts in September after having surgery to address a recent injury. The news announced in a post on social media that said the singer underwent orthopedic surgery and won't be able to perform at her upcoming shows in California and Kentucky. Megan Maroney is getting her own American Girl doll. American Girl announcing the debut of a new 18-inch doll made in the singer's likeness. The drop coincides with Maroney's first headlining arena tour, Cloud Nine. The doll dressed in a glittery pink sequin dress with cowboy boots and also features a checkered denim outfit as well as a guitar set to debut this winter. That's entertainment. I'm Jennifer Bolsoni.
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0: there's been some hope. Like Jeff Brohm had a pretty good team there for a little while. And of course, they had Drew Brees years ago. But dude, I just had to go back to Drew Brees, and that was like my third example.
1: Sure.
0: In this segment, like
1: Kyle Orton
0: again.
1: Yeah.
0: Yeah. Kyle Orton. There you go. I'm trying to rally. Like, I understand if I'm Tommy McClellan, I'm trying to rally and I'm trying to take a shot at my in-state rival, and you know, that's going to be cute and all this other kind of stuff. But the problem is you actually have to play Indiana and they're going to absolutely destroy you. Like, there's, and at this point you've given them all the room, because Cignetti's not going to take too kindly to this. That's just, he doesn't need the bulletin board material, but you created it anyway. But it's just, if you're Purdue, just don't do this, because it comes across so phony. This is the politician that can't take a position that actually sounds authentic. This doesn't help you, because nobody buys it as some kind of a legitimate statement. What you want to do is say little and do a lot. Just go out there. Yeah, just say, you know, I'm so excited to be at Purdue. You know, we're going to bring greatness to this place. And, you know, you don't have to bury what's happened in the past, but don't act as if, you know, you have joined some top flight university that's won a ton and, you know, Indiana's just some flash in the pan. Like that, it doesn't pass the smell test. So the more that you hear him say stuff like this, it's just, I wonder if somebody pulled him aside afterward and says, dude, I know what you're doing, but stay in your lane. Like there's no positive that comes out of this. You have just created a monster for Indiana. And anytime that they win, they're probably going to chant at you now based on these comments. This is the kind of thing that you revisit when he's out of a job in 2 years. Well, that was my initial thought.
1: Well, you mentioned if anybody pulled him aside. He actually appeared on the Pat McAfee show on Friday saying, quote, this is the Purdue AD. I'm having a great day yesterday, giving our vision and sharing what we're going to do here at Purdue. I made an offhand, unscripted comment about an in-state rival that did not land well. I knew it the second it left my mouth.
0: Mm.
1: Maybe you should stick to the script next time.
0: Yeah, man. Sometimes the script is right. No, I mean, there's nothing more to say. It's just, it's just a very own goalish thing to do, because it comes across again just so AstroTurf. And it's just, even if you're a Purdue fan, even if you understand the kind of thought process behind it, it's just such a cringe thing to say. It's just so like, hello, cool kids, what are you doing? Like, it just doesn't work at all. So him saying that,
1: J-Mart, we got to get out of here. Want to thank Kyrus. Want to thank Emmy. Want to thank Steve DeSager.
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7: Just before midnight on Saturday, February 19th, 2005, Danielle Imbo and her friend Richard Patron left a crowded Philadelphia bar. 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
7: Those same questions frustrated law enforcement. The FBI called it murder for hire.

0: killed these two individuals and how did they get rid of them?
1: Both of them weren't the target. One of them was the target. The other one was wrong place, wrong time.
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0: You're right, it could be. But it also could be something your son did too.
3: 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No one.
0: He's your son. 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
6: It's August 2023, a county government meeting in Pennsylvania's Lehigh Valley. A young woman, early 20s, steps up to the mic to speak.
7: My two-month-old son was happily drinking milk from his bottle when he quickly started choking, turned blue, and went limp. My boyfriend transported our son to the changing table as I grabbed an anti-choking device and my boyfriend began assembling it. Two pumps of the device and my son was conscious, gasping for air and coughing up milk.
6: They all went to the ER to make sure the baby was okay.
7: But upon arriving at Lehigh Valley Hospital, the diagnosis quickly became something so different.
6: One of the doctors had a theory.
7: She stated to my father and mother-in-law that we are young, first-time parents who got frustrated with our baby and violently shook him to make him stop crying, and a confession would only make things easier for us.
6: The parents were told to leave the hospital without their son, and he wouldn't come home for 7 whole months.
7: I'm a postpartum mom dealing with the grief and the trauma of my son being ripped from my arms. And I'm a mom who lost everything in less than 24 hours due to one doctor's misdiagnosis. Enough is enough.
6: And then the next person speaks. And the next one. The stories they tell form a pattern of parents walking into a Lehigh Valley hospital to get help for a child, only to leave without them. And the same doctor's name kept coming up again and again. A pediatrician.
8: I ask you, what kind of doctor does this?
6: That's what I wanted to know too. From Serial Productions and the New York Times, I'm Diane Neary. And this is The Preventionist, a story about a doctor and the rise of a powerful field of pediatric medicine.
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10: The Dodgers ended a 7-game losing streak Saturday night, winning in 10 innings at Arizona 2-1. Tampa Bay took the late game at Seattle 3-2. The Rays have won 5 in a row. They're still first in the AL East, 4.5 games over the Yankees, who edged Atlanta 5-4. Gerrit Cole over Chris Sale. Boston now 6 back in the division. The Red Sox 9-game winning streak is over. Boston lost at home to the A's 7-3. The Athletics had lost 9 in a row. Toronto in 11 innings won at Philadelphia 7-5. Max Scherzer now 10th all-time in career strikeouts. Kansas City ended the Cubs' 5-game winning streak 6-3. Milwaukee won again 4-3 over Minnesota. Texas won. Houston lost. Washington Commanders tackle Laremy Tunsil suffered a torn triceps during a drill in practice. Eagles tackle Lane Johnson says this will likely be his final NFL season. I'm Steve DeSager.
11: It's main event time.
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0: right, we're back at the Bernie Fratto Show. Fox Sports Radio. Coming to you live from Las Vegas studios. Take you up to 3 a.m. Pacific, 6 a.m. Eastern. We are 38 minutes away from the midnight hour. It turns to midnight, literally, where I live in Vegas. 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And don't stop there. Hit that thumbs up icon and comment away. Let us know whose takes you like and, well, even whose takes you don't like. 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We're not doing Brand New Fool tonight, but boy, this might make the list if we were. I'm filing this under the category Google Me, I Don't Win. Remember 2 years ago, Kurt Cignetti's opening presser in Indiana? He said, Google me, I win. Now, that was a banger. Then he went out and backed it up, just like he had done at James Madison. So from the You Can't Make This Stuff Up department, well, in case you missed it, Thursday, Purdue's new athletic director took the podium for his introductory press conference. And within minutes, he became legendary in the worst way. Say hello to McClellan. I believe his name's Tommy McClellan. Recently hired, only the fifth Purdue AD since 1942. And again, don't get me wrong, I respect Purdue. They produced Drew Brees and Bob Greasy and Lenny Dawson, and, Jim Everett, okay? They've had their share of players. But this guy tried to give this whack-ass motivational message to the school's recruits, but instead he made himself look like a solid candidate for the next commissioner of the WNBA. It only took him minutes. One particular line from his presser has gone viral on social media. It says, quote, if you don't want to win championships, then go to Indiana. He was he seemed to really enjoy the fact that he was so confidently wrong. Said it with a straight face. Now, mind you, all due respect, this is a school who named their basketball floor after a coach who never even went to a Final Four, much less won a natty. Football? Sure. Purdue? Well, they never won a natty there either. But they have won one Big Ten title in 60 years, even though they had to share it with Northwestern. But I digress. Yes, he really said that. Mere months after Kurt Cignetti's Hoosiers took home, it was in all the papers, Mr. McClellan, took home the national championship. So are you already maybe less than impressed with Purdue's new athletic director hire? Why? With all due respect, Do you realize how silly this poor knucklehead looks? He ain't going to live this down. I'm sorry. Here's the full context of what he said. Seriously, here's the full context. Here's an extended portion of Tommy McClellan's quote. It's worth reading. Quote, so what do you expect of our athletic department? Three promises. Number one, our student athletes will come first in every decision and every time. Each of them will have the opportunity to receive a world-class experience and education and compete for championships. We will develop championships in the fullest sense. Young men and women who compete in their sport, in the classroom, and in life, and who will lead Purdue, prepared to lead and serve the change in the world. Okay, whatever. Every recruit, every current student athlete will hear the message repeatedly. We are here to win championships. Here it is. Wait for it. If you don't want to win championships, go to Indiana. Purdue made that. I can't even say this with a straight face. Why would you do this? Purdue may not be the place for you. I wonder if Tommy McClellan went home and looked in the mirror and says, you know, Purdue may not be the place for you. Maybe it's Purdue. Buddy, again, you need to lie down with a cold compress, get yourself some warm milk and soft music, and maybe it goes away. I don't know if I would count on it, but you can't make this stuff up, folks. And that's why I'm categorizing it under the category of Google me, I don't win. Maybe he can go get himself one of those Golden Glizzy hot dogs. Have you heard about those? $100 gourmet hot dog created by Golden Gold Caviar. It's got a premium Australian Wagyu beef hot dog. Then you got some bun that's some kind of croissant bun by the highfalutin bakery and all kind of special cheese. And then a 30-gram tin of premium caviar dumped on top with 24-karat edible gold flakes. You can get these in Miami at the Miami Open, at the Miami Grand Prix. And they're $100 a piece. And I know this sounds extreme. You're not going to believe it. They sold out. They couldn't make them fast enough. I think the next time they have the hot dog eating contest on July 4th, that you make them eat these Golden Glizzy hot dogs. But once again, I digress. 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And usually, you know, I have this saying, there are objective truths and there are personal feelings. I really believe all three topics are going to be, your answers are going to be rooted in what your personal feelings are. They're going to be highly subjective and it's going to be fun. So I will set those topics coming up in a minute. And they all really have things, they have to do with things that took place basically in the last 10 days that you'll be more than familiar with. I'm Bernie Fratto. We are coming to you live from the Las Vegas Fox Sports Radio studios. So keep it locked right here. 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
6: Chicago, 1989.
7: White victim, female, pretty, wealthy.
6: A white woman's murder shocks the city. A black man from the projects comes forward with information about the case.
15: He says the police are his friends.
6: But out of nowhere, he goes from star witness to prime suspect.
15: And then that's it. They turn on him.
6: The system is hungry for a conviction. Lee Harris is sentenced to 90 years.
16: I get 90 years for killing somebody I have never seen.
6: Behind bars, Lee finds an unlikely ally in his cellie, Robert. The pair are like chalk and cheese. There's no way their paths would ever cross on the outside. But as a fellow inmate, Robert sees through the lies and vows to do the unthinkable. Clear Lee's name.
17: This is a prepaid collect call from an inmate at
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21: 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How did my father become this scheming mastermind? 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

0: in the first round. He told everybody, we know where we're going. And he wasn't. And it was embarrassing and probably hurtful. And the only reason people thought he was going to be drafted in the first round is because his camp said they were and all the sycophants said he was. I didn't talk to a single NFL person that had him graded as a first-round talent. But be that as it may, he's in the NFL. And he didn't bitch and moan about where he was drafted. I've never heard him once. And that's to his credit. He showed up in camp. I understand. He works hard. He's a good citizen. And he showed enough last year in his rookie year to keep around and create curiosity. So give the man his chance. He never once complained about that. So does he really need his dad looming? Good look or bad look? So question number one, Tony Romo. You know what's happening with Tony Romo. He's on, well, I don't know if he's on paid leave. He's suspended until further notice. And CBS has a big decision coming up. And depending on who you believe or talk to, some people think he'll never be back. Some people think he will. And if he is fired, well, there'll be a lawsuit, blah, blah, blah. What are your thoughts? Should Tony Romo be fired for what happened? And I'm telling you, if I hadn't seen that video, I don't know what I'd be saying. And if the video was, okay, you got me, let's do a PSA, let me pay my fine, let me go on my way, I made a mistake, I'm human, we'd live with that. But he didn't. He looked about as goofy as you could look. So should Tony Romo be fired or keep his job? Number two, the Clay Travis $10 million challenge. He wants a high school championship team to play the Las Vegas Aces. The winner gets $10 million. I told you all the details about that coming up. Would you like to see the game or not? And if the game did happen, which it won't, who do you think would win? The Clay Travis $10 million challenge. Number three, Deion at practice. Not just at practice, but coaching his son on the field in front of God and everybody, and this is an NFL team. So number one, Tony Romo, keep his job, yes or no? You be the boss. Number two, Clay Travis, $10 million challenge. You want to see it happen? And who would win the game? Number three, Deion Sanders at practice, coaching his son. Good look or bad look? Pros and cons. 877-996-6369. 877-99-ON-FOX. The Midnight Hour is here. Dial them up. Let's go. 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We are
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8: John Polk was my nemesis. 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
9: I'm John Polk. For years, I was the poster boy of the conversion therapy movement. 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I wore the label of ex-gay with pride. 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
3: May 2018, a desperate call for help.
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3: Joshua Holt, an American citizen, and his wife, Tammy, found themselves trapped inside a Venezuelan prison cell in the middle of a violent uprising, spurred on by horrendous conditions and practices. How did two people go from just married to justice denied?
5: He says, okay, do you have guns here in Venezuela? And I said, no, I don't have guns here in Venezuela.
6: The police take Josh. They ask me, you want to be with your husband? Yes.
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3: 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I've spent the last year working with Josh and Tammy to tell their story. 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How they endured and eventually overcame. 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
11: Washington Commanders tackle Laramie Tunsil suffered a torn triceps during a drill in practice. He'll likely need surgery. Eagles tackle Lane Johnson says this will likely be his final season, his 14th year in the league, all with Philadelphia. Kyle Shanahan of the 49ers will coach their preseason opener on Thursday. New Hall of Famer Roger Craig revealed in a video speech that he has vascular dementia. Former pitcher Tommy John did not attend the Yankees Old Timers Day. He posted a goodbye as he battles health problems in Florida. The Yankees beat Atlanta 5-4. The A's ended Boston's 9-game winning streak 7-3. The Dodgers had lost 7 straight but did win in 10 innings at Arizona 2-1. Tampa Bay won its 5th game in a row 3-2 at Seattle. The White Sox down Cleveland 6-3. Texas and Jacob DeGrom beat Baltimore 5-1. San Diego edged Houston 3-2. I'm Steve DeSager.
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7: Ah, 1971. It was a simpler time, a groovy time. Soul Train had just started chugging along. Everyone had a lava lamp for some reason. Weebles started to wobble, but as we all know, they don't fall down.
8: It's really something.
7: But it wasn't all Weebles and bell bottoms. There was also the Vietnam War and a growing nationwide movement protesting it.
9: Look behind you. 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
7: Across the country, people were speaking up. And the more they did, the more they learned about the hidden underbelly of the most powerful law enforcement agency in the land. I'm Ed Helms, host of Snafu, Season 2, Medburg. The story of a daring heist that exposed J. Edgar Hoover's epic FBI snafu. Hear the incredible true story that almost got buried.
10: I was told that it might not be published the next day or might not be published ever.
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7: To expose J. Edgar Hoover's secret FBI.
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0: in 2023. I love Dion, but maybe she should be focused on coaching up the Buffaloes. Now, I get that he wants to help his son. I certainly get that. It's just that I think it might have been Alan in St. Louis who brought up a great point. The Romo video and the Dion video, that's kind of what brought it together. When you see him going on that field like that in an NFL camp, it just hits different. It hits different. This is the National Football League. We are going to go overtime. Lou in Atlanta, when we resume, you'll be next. Rob in Indiana will follow. Andrew in Bakersfield and Poppy in San Diego. I want to make sure you all get ample airtime. That's why I don't want to cut you short here. If we were to try to resume, there wouldn't be hardly any time. So the three topics, still last chance to get in, 877-99 on Fox, 877-996-6369. Should Tony Romo be relieved of his duties after this embarrassment in the DUI and the video, which cast him in a very unfavorable light? Second, Clay Travis offering a $10 million challenge to a high school championship team to play the WNBA Aces, Las Vegas Aces, the champions. Would you like to see that game? Who do you think would win? Finally, Deion Sanders wandering onto the field, coaching his son at practice. Kind of a bad look in my view. Adds pressure on Shador, creates another media circus. On the other hand, I don't know that the Browns had any issue with it. So, you know, what do we know? 877-99 on Fox, 877-996-6369. The Monday Night Hour continue, top of the hour. Keep it locked, the Bernie Fratto Show. We are
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0: Tell you what's wrong. Then you find a doctor.
1: And the words that he said that I wanted to hear was, I could fix you. 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I was in pain and somebody, a neurosurgeon, said I could fix you.
0: You trust he'll take care of your problem.
2: Nothing but good reports and a list of accolades that were 2 pages long.
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4: He'd always talk about, I'm going to be a doctor.
3: But he has this dark side that he likes to keep separate and hidden from everybody else.
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19: Russ Faria was charged with a crime that he swore he did not commit.
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19: Just after Christmas, Troy, Missouri, 2011.
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19: 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We wouldn't be here if the answer was that easy.
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19: 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I've been a correspondent for Dateline NBC for 25 years. 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

0: more repercussions for the Clippers franchise. Potentially, the league could strip the Clippers of multiple future first-round draft picks, which would cripple their long-term ability to rebuild. What's been the precedent? Well, back in 2000, Joe Smith was involved in a scandal where the Minnesota Timberwolves were caught signing a secret off-the-books agreement. In that instance, David Stern voided the contract, fined the Timberwolves $3 million, suspended the owner for a year, stripped him of five consecutive first-round draft picks. So this is serious business. This is very serious business. And it's going to continue. And the clock is ticking because the NBA season is right around the corner and two teams are in the lurch. Right now, maybe they might be able to save face with a negotiated settlement. Okay? We're going to continue to follow the story. If there is a save face clause, the final ruling would be structured so the NBA can enforce its rules while allowing the teams to save face. Coming up, Larry Sorensen joins us. We're going to talk some Major League Baseball. Keep it locked. Listen to the Bernie Fratto Show on Fox Sports Radio. We are
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4: Daphne Caruana Galizia was a Maltese investigative journalist and blogger who spent her life fighting for truth, justice, and decency in a country overrun by corruption. 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
10: Imagine, if you can, the torment, the confusion. 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

0: not say their wide receiver class is stellar, and there are questions at basically three spots on the offensive line. So we'll dive deeper into this next week, as well as I will with Malik Willis. But the Lions, I believe, will go from worst to first. And there could be two teams do it. Those two teams, though, I don't think either one will be the Cardinals or the Raiders. Next week, we'll get into the Jets and the Browns and the rest of them. It's going to do it for the Bernie Fratto Show. Keep it locked. Up next, the great Andy Furman, Fox Sports Radio. We are Fox
1: Sports! Here's the deal. 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
7: A quiet residential neighborhood erupts in chaos. Carmine Galante, the feared boss of the Bonanno crime family, lies dead, his cigar still clutched between his teeth.
8: Masked men walked into Joe and Mary's luncheonette in Brooklyn today and gunned down Carmine Galante, a man believed to be the most powerful mafia chieftain in the country.
7: The execution sent shockwaves through the criminal underworld and set the stage for one of the most pivotal criminal cases in New York City history. From the minds behind the acclaimed television series comes Law and Order: Criminal Justice System. 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
9: My father should have been a dead man.
7: For decades, the mafia had New York City in a stranglehold, with law enforcement seemingly powerless to intervene. But the murder of Carmine Galante marked the beginning of the end. Discover how a group of young prosecutors took on the mafia, and with the help of law enforcement, brought down its most powerful figures. I'm Anasika Nicolazzi, and from Wolf Entertainment and iHeart Podcasts, this is Law & Order: Criminal Justice System.
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11: Just before midnight on Saturday, February 19th, 2005, Danielle Imbo and her friend Richard Patron left a crowded Philadelphia bar. The two 30-somethings planned to walk to Richard's truck and drive home, but they never made it.
12: It does not make sense. It's like they literally vanished.
11: The two were never seen again.
13: Not just them, but a truck disappeared into the ether.
11: Was it an accident, or were they murdered?
14: No one had a motive to kill them.
11: Those same questions frustrated law enforcement. The FBI called it murder for hire.
12: Who killed these two individuals, and how did they get rid of them?
15: Both of them weren't the target. One of them was the target. The other one was wrong place, wrong time.
11: But which victim was the intended target, and why?
14: It was definitely murder for hire for Danielle, not for Richard.
12: You're right, it could be. But it also could be something your son did, too.
14: No one was looking to kill Richard. No one.
12: He's your son, and in your eyes, he's innocent. But in my eyes, he's just some guy my sister was with.
11: fingers

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8: Charges laid by L.A. police against O.J. Simpson in connection with the brutal slaying of his ex-wife Nicole and 25-year-old Ron
9: Doesn't
8: Goldman.
9: Fit. You must acquit.
10: We, the jury, find the defendant, Orenthal James Simpson, not guilty of the crime of murder.
11: Dear Mr. Simpson, hello. It's me, Kim, Ron Goldman's sister. I'm sure it's really weird to be getting a letter from me, but for years, I've listened to what everybody else has to say about you. The lawyers, the media, but never from you. I'm wondering if you would sit down and talk to me. I just want to understand whatever can be understood. That's a letter that I wrote to the man I believe brutally killed my brother. I was declined this interview, but I still feel that need.
12: Hi, babe.
13: Hi, Daddy. Do you remember when I wrote the letter to the killer asking to see him? I'm going to try to do that again.
12: You're going to try to do it again? Actually, you can tell my excitement is the same as last time.
11: Hard to hear his concern in his voice, but confronting this part of my life is something I still need to do. I want to confront the fear, the grief, the anger, the loss, the shame. 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
5: Ice Cube's Big 3 season is heating up. 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
10: I'm Mark Murphy. 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
16: 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Welcome back to Outdoor Iowa here on the iHeartRadio station. City. Doug Wagner, along with Iowa DNR Conservation Officer Ron Lane. You are listening to the program. It's the longest running on this station. Maybe also the longest running in the state, nation, possibly even the world. But it takes $16,000 to make it a Guinness Book of World Record kind of thing. So, Ron, unless you got the pocket change, I know I don't, my man.
17: Come on, that's jump change to guy like you. Probably stuff your seat in your car with $50 bills, I'll bet.
16: Scrooge McDuck. I just throw the duck backs. Hey, exactly. Talk to us a little bit. We've had this

0: rain and the severe weather, it's got things pretty turbid and turbulent out there, doesn't it?
1: Yeah, I'm sure the fishing is going to be a little bit different now with all that rain we got here a couple days ago. But yeah, but they are catching some fish out there. It's a little slow, but cedar's been pretty decent for channel cats. A little bit, probably slow for about everything else, I guess. The Wapsie, same story there. It's been pretty fair for channel cats, smallmouth bass, and walleyes, actually, in the Wapsie. The Hour River's been pretty good for channel cats. Out at Pleasant Creek, they've been catching some fish in the evenings, kind of along the dam and the coves and that out there. Lake Darling has been pretty fair for bluegills, and same with Mar Park down in Washington County has been pretty fair for bluegills as well. Hannah Lake actually has been excellent for bluegills out there. And McBride has been fair for largemouth bass, white crappie, and wipers. Heading over the Mississippi River, pools 9, 10, and 11 have been excellent for freshwater drum, largemouth bass, pike, and smallmouth bass. And pools 12, 13, 14, and 15 have been excellent for drum, pretty fair for about everything else. And pool 16 has been fair for channel cats. And most of the northeast Iowa trout streams have been really good for brown trout, pretty fair for the other, for rainbows and brooks as well. So okay. Catching some fish, but just kind of hit and miss.
0: Gotcha. Let's talk a little bit about the upcoming guest second segment. So always the interview segment. With whom shall we be talking?
1: Well, we're going to be talking to Cam Grubick. He is the Benton County Conservation Board Hannon Lake Park Ranger. We're going to talk about some of the stuff going on in Benton County with their parks. And yeah, so see what's going on over there with them folks.
0: Let's do that next. Stick around Outdoor Iowa on this iHeart Radio station. My name's Doug Wagner along with IBDNR Conservation Officer Ron Lane. Back in a moment. Welcome back to Outdoor Iowa on this iHeart Radio station. Doug Wagner along with Iowa DNR Conservation Officer Ron Lane. Welcoming to the Corridor Energy Cooperative Newsmaker line, Cam Grubick with Benton County Conservation. After a, middle of the week, late last week, where we had lots of rain. I mean, there's lots of water to conserve out there right now if you wanted to put it in big old ponds and puddles and stuff like that. Cam, it's been a while since we talked. Good morning. How are you today?
2: I'm doing great. It's good to be back and talk with you guys.
1: Well, I know you've had lots of stuff going on over at Benton County, Cam, and I'm sure, you know, summer has started. Here we are, and gosh, we're almost middle of June already, and yeah, the summer's going strong, but what's going on down there at Hannon Lake and over in Benton County with the Conservation Board over there?
2: Well, all around at Benton County Conservation, we're staying busy. The full-time staff are in full swing with the growing season here in summer and trying to keep up with everything we've got going on between rainfalls. We've had a lot of that too, but the campgrounds continue to be busy. The seasonal staff have started that take care of the parks throughout the summer, and they're busy full-time too, helping us keep up with everything that's going on, the mowing and facility maintenance and things that keeps people coming in and using the parks.
1: Well, I know you got a few things going on out at Rogers out there. Sounds like you got some work going on maybe in the campgrounds out there at Rogers.
2: Yeah, so we had a new well put in, and they're waiting on some equipment and parts to show up for the holding tank and things like that for the water. So there's been a little bit of a maintenance blip there with the facilities. Some of them have been closed, mostly related to water, but the shower houses that are connected to the shop building there remain open, and there's now a water fill station available to the campers at the old shop, which is located at the entrance of the park.
1: Gotcha. And if people want to come out there and camp at all your campgrounds, are you still first come, first served? Do you take online reservations? How does that work if somebody wants to show up and do some camping in Benton County at some of your campgrounds?
2: Yeah, so there's six campgrounds in Benton County. Four of them are on the Cedar River, and then we have two lakes, Rogers Lake and Hannon Lake, which are in Benton and Blairstown. They're all first come, first serve, cash, check, or card only at this time, just mostly due to the fact that our river parks between Urbana and Benton and then Hannon Lake, they have pretty poor cell reception. So if someone wanted to show up and reserve online, they'd have a hard time doing that in some of our parks. But we continue to collect the cash and everything. First come, first serve. All of the parks have uniform, we call them kiosks as you come in, big signboards with all of the park and guest information that's on there, contact information if they need assistance. And then we have really great seasonal park hosts this summer that are there at the entrances to handle any frequently asked questions or relay any maintenance concerns or park needs to the full-time staff as they come in.
1: Is that something that Benton County is looking at maybe going to in the future as far as online, or for right now you're still kind of sticking with the old style of, you know, just pay when you get there type things? I know a lot of these counties and state parks are, you know, are a lot of people are going to that online system, but is that something you folks are looking at, or maybe not quite yet?
2: We operate on the same website as those other counties, mycountyparks.com, for our other facilities like the park shelters and the cabin and stuff, which are all online. But We'd love to shoot for an online service for the campgrounds. We figured Rogers Park would maybe be the first one for us to kind of demo and play around with that, just because they do have good cell service. There's Wi-Fi available to the campers there at the office, which there is at Hannon Lake too, immediately at the office for park users to use. But it would maybe be our test baby with the online service system, but maybe in the next year or two, we'd look at doing that. It'd be something neat for us to try out. Our park rangers handle all of the cash that comes in and have to make it to the office, which on a holiday weekend especially can be a lot.
1: Right. I know you mentioned you do have some rentals also, some shelters and a cabin in that, or a couple cabins, I know. So if folks want to look at those, they just go to the website to rent those?
2: Yeah, it's very similar to a hotel-style website. It's mycountyparks.com. Most conservation boards in the state operate off of mycountyparks.com. You go to that website, and it's got a drop-down menu for cabins. It's in alphabetical order, for counties in alphabetical order. And they would just click on Benton and click facilities, and it would show them everything we've got to offer. They can even do a drop-down menu and look per park so they can see what Hannon Lake has to offer, what Minnestima has to offer, or Wildcat or Rogers Park. Look at all the details. There's really nice photos that get updated pretty regularly, especially if we make improvements to that facility. It's got all the rental information on there.
1: Nice. I know you got some watershed work going on as well over there, if you want to maybe touch on that a little bit.
2: Yeah, so we've been doing some pretty extensive work in the Hannon Lake watershed, really for the last 4 or 5 years now, taking great advantage of the winter months here when the campgrounds are closed to get in and work on the area surrounding the lake. It's only a 600-acre watershed, which is pretty small in terms of a lake's watershed, especially in the state of Iowa. So 600 acres of area around the lake that drain into the lake on a day like today, where we're experiencing some rainfall and a spring like this. So we're trying to just improve the natural area that's there to work on soil stability, mitigating erosion concerns, and focusing on the quality of water that's coming into the lake in a rainfall. So we've been working pretty extensively with the Iowa DNR. The Fish and Wildlife Service has been out here a little bit with a biologist, and then Iowa State is doing some sampling for us within the lake, especially during rainfalls, to understand what is in the watershed and how is it impacting the lake. And then the engineers at the state and federal level are kind of giving us some input on what we can do to keep making strides and then ultimately do a full-blown lake restoration at Hannon, so it would have increased shoreline stability. We would drain the lake, take it back to its original depth as far as removing the sediment that's settled in there, and make it a cleaner, more enjoyable watershed again.
1: Nice. Well, speaking of Hannon, I know here a couple weekends ago during Free Fishing Saturday weekend, you had a big event down there at Hannon called kind of Reel Them In with Heroes. Now, if you want to touch on how that event went, unfortunately, I was unable to make it, but I know it sounded like you had a good day that day.
2: Yeah, it was really a blast. So it was called Reel Them In with Heroes, and the chief of police from Belle Plaine, Chris Hudson, he had kind of brought an idea like this to me a couple of years ago, probably 2 years ago now, and it was after the free fishing weekend, which I figured would be the best opportunity to host an event like that. That way, parents or grandparents or friends of the families wouldn't be required to purchase a fishing license if they didn't have one or couldn't afford one, et cetera. And so we finally put it together this spring. Chris's idea was to have it law enforcement or first responder related, just get us out there communicating and interacting with the community, and let the community members fish side by side with the first responder. So, and just kind of have that positive PR out there. So Blairstown Fire Department was here, as well as their ambulance, and then Belle Plaine Police and Benton County Conservation. And then the fire trucks were here. Kids were able to shoot the water cannon. We had over 60 fishing poles donated to Hannon Lake, so if families didn't have equipment, they could borrow ours to use. And then the B-Town Express in Blairstown donated all of the bait. So it was totally free to participants. All of the kids that participated, which was about 30 kids and 20 parents, got to take home a prize of some kind. And it really just was a beautiful, hot, sunny Iowa summer day to catch some fish.
1: Well, I know we're kind of winding down here a little bit, but I know real quick, I know I wanted to ask you about the Wildcat Trail. Sounds like you got some work going on there on the trail at Wildcat.
2: Yeah, so that new addition, I think we talked about, we were still in the seeking that addition last time we talked a couple of years ago on the radio. And so we've got that addition now, 180 acres added to the park. And there's been a trail developer there giving some insights, and the park ranger and the staff there have been working to establish those trails and get them mowed and maintained, and they look really great every single week. They've been doing a great job taking care of them. There's been a lot of hikers using them that I interact with on the weekends that are just really impressed with that scenery and that property, and they love that things are happening out there too. It's been great to see people out there.
0: Well, we've got the official beginning of summer here Sunday morning. So from here on out, the days get shorter, but things are going to get warmer, and you're going to be busier, Cam. Good for you. Make sure you stay safe and have a little fun out there in Benton County, Benton County Conservation. How do people find out more about what you're doing on a daily basis? How do they reach out to you?
2: Well, we stay pretty active on that My County Parks website. Our naturalists always have all their events posted on there, but we really use social media the most. Benton County Conservation has a really active Facebook account as well as Instagram. They post everything we're doing. If there's any park maintenance concerns or updates or closures of certain parks or facilities, it's always posted on there, and then it's updated when those closures or facility updates are completed and ready for use again. They post event updates and then a recap usually of how the events went. And it's pretty positive. We've got a pretty good following on there, but that's the most updated way to stay in touch with what's going on.
0: Awesome. Cam Grubick, Benton County Conservation, thanks for joining us here on Outdoor Iowa on this iHeartRadio station. Have a great summer, okay?
2: Thanks, you too.
0: All right, will do. Coming up, DNR Officer Ron Lane is going to be going through the calendar looking forward here on Outdoor Iowa. Doug Wagner with you on this iHeartRadio station. Back with you the remaining moments of Outdoor Iowa on this iHeartRadio station. Doug Wagner along with Iowa DNR Conservation Officer Ron Lane. What's calendar look like?
1: Well, we got some Learn to Trap workshops coming up across the state here in the next month in July. I think one of the closest ones to us here is in Alcater up in Northeast Iowa in Clayton County. And you can find out information on that on our Iowa DNR website. So if you're looking to learn how to trap, we're going to have some workshops across the state this summer to introduce folks to trapping. So check out that info on our DNR website. The state trap shoot wrapped up. I went over and helped on last Sunday. Had well over 3,000 shooters. Had some nice weather the day I was there. I know it was a little warm, I think, earlier in the week, but I had a great day on Sunday, and a lot of folks up there, kids up there having fun. So it was a great event. Hunter Ed classes are in full swing. If you need to get in a Hunter Ed class, check out our website. Those classes are posted often. So if you don't see one that you're looking for, just keep looking on the website for one that pops up in our area. And also wanted to mention, still getting calls on wildlife babies, and always tell people just leave them alone. But I'm still getting calls on fawns and different stuff like that, you know, and it's just always best just to leave them be. I know sometimes it can seem that Mother Nature can be a little cruel, but, you know, that's how Mother Nature works. And especially with the fawns and that's what the mother does, is leaves them alone during the day a lot. And sometimes you might not see the mother, but she is around.
0: Exactly. Well, appreciate your time. Make sure you have a safe one. Happy Father's Day to you, as well as happy first day of summer.
1: Absolutely. Hard to believe we're there already.
0: I know. Days are going to get shorter. That's Iowa DNR Conservation Officer Ron Lane. My name is Doug Wagner. Thank you for listening to another edition of Outdoor Iowa on this iHeartRadio station.
3: Team, you don't know where those dead spots are. So all of those things should be baked into it when you're a team. Like, you want to have some home field advantages, some home cooking to help you.
4: Yeah, you talk about the Boston Celtics back in the day. I've read a couple of books by Red Auerbach, and they said that he really gave them an advantage in the old Boston Gardens. He would even turn the hot water off in their shower room. I mean, it was amazing what he did to get that advantage. He did, and he got the advantage. But they had better teams. There's no doubt about that. Crazy.
3: True.
4: All right. Now, if I may, can I close this book here, this chapter on running backs today? Because I honestly, it's like the running back show here today. But you wrote about it, and you deserve it, and you deserve the credit. NFL.com, and you ended up with the Jeremiah Love story. So Jeremiah Love is up next. Will he fizzle? And you're comparing him to what happened to Ashton Jeanty coming into the league last year, because he struggled in year one. But again, that team he played on, the Raiders, was terrible. It really was. He did produce over 1,300 yards, which is pretty darn good. But now all of a sudden, is it fair to say Jeremiah Love, who had a tremendous career at Notre Dame, is going to have the same problems coming into the NFL? I mean, it's a lot of pressure you put on him there, Buck.
3: Yeah, I think he's great. I think he's a different dynamic prospect. One of the things that people will talk about, Ashton Jeanty and comparison Jeremiah Love, will be level of competition in college. No disrespect, but Ashton Jeanty played in the Mountain West. He didn't necessarily play against the opponents that Jeremiah Love played. So some of the robust production that we saw, you do wonder, was he a man amongst boys against the guys that he played? That's just a fair thing to say. Like, when you look at Jeremiah Love and you think about his big games, you think about how he's able to do it, the way that he's able to do it. Yeah, those those high expectations, those lofty expectations and high standards, I can see that just because his game is so dynamic, so explosive, so electric. I just think he's different. And I am saying that fully acknowledging, like, Ashton Jeanty went well over like 1,200-1,300 scrimmage yards. He did not have a bad season. But I just think Jeremiah Love is going to hit the ground running in a different way than Jeanty did last year for the Raiders.
4: You know, I often wonder if you have two running backs that are basically 1-2, 2-1, very close. Like we talked about Jahmyr Gibbs and Bijan Robinson, okay? And if one played for school A and one played for school B, and like I'm looking at Jeanty, and Jeanty did play for Boise State, which really is not a powerhouse in football, do they go with the school with the player that played for the strongest school because of the competition he played against?
3: Repeat it. So what did you say about competition?
4: You have two running backs head to head. I mean, really hard to separate them. And you're going to draft. Do you go with the one that played at a bigger school because he played against better competition?
3: Here's what I'll say. And this goes back to Ron Wolf. Ron Wolf, the Hall of Fame general manager from the Green Bay Packers, was always a proponent of drafting and taking guys from big schools. He said, I want to see the best of the best. So when you play at a big school, whether it's P4 versus Group of Five, whatever that is, I want guys that are comfortable walking into stadiums with 100,000 people screaming their name. I want guys that are comfortable playing in big game environments. I want someone who has been at Michigan, has to play at Ohio State, and understands what it's like to play best on best. There's a little more projection when you take guys that are not playing at a big school because you wonder, can they level up? That doesn't mean that it's always right. But there are some people that are like, look, I would rather take my chances on someone who has always played against the best competition because it shouldn't be as big of a transition. Now, that'll leave some people out. That'll leave some outliers out there that'll make it the other way, and you may get backlash for it down the road. But if we're talking about mitigating risk and playing the odds say that the players that are playing are the ones that have come from the big schools.
4: Now, I hate to put you on the spot. I don't normally do this, but I'm not going to ask for any names. But you played the game. You were in the NFL 5 years, and you played for various teams. Have you seen a player that came into the league from a so-called smaller school and kind of crushed under the pressure, under the bright lights?
3: Like going all the way back to Green Bay days, there's a cornerback named Roosevelt. I think it was Roosevelt Blackman. Nickname was Tadpole. Tadpole came from a small HBCU, was drafted highly, and it was just overwhelming. And he's not the only one that has happened to, but he's someone that I vividly remember. It just happens. The game is such a different game. It's so much faster, physical, violent, and then there's the schematic exposure. What are you exposed to? How many things and different concepts have you been exposed to? So now can you learn it quick enough where you can play fast and be ready? All of those things should be a part of the evaluation and the discussion before you take a player. But yeah, sometimes, and look, I've seen big school guys overwhelmed by it all too. Like, I don't want to make it where only small school guys are. Sometimes it's too big for big school players, guys that have come from the best of the best, it can still be overwhelming. So as you're doing the evaluation, it's a part and a piece of the evaluation that you must complete, because that impacts whether someone will ever be able to get on the field, their ability to handle the pressure, but more importantly, their ability to learn and master the playbook while dealing with all the other factors.
4: Yeah, and that brings up the question, will that hurt players that go to HBCU institutions? They'll stay away from those players. Well, they've had very successful players out of those schools, but again, they don't get the crowds that the Michigans and Ohio State get.
3: No, they don't. And look, of late, like I'll say this, it has hurt. You know, players. Like, we haven't seen HBCU players drafted of late, even though some have bounced to other programs and they've finished up at PWI schools. Like, this is, it's just a different time. And it does impact it. But here's what I will say, and I'm not a huge transfer portal fan, but what I will say is now you have an opportunity to see people kind of move their way up. And so if you are at a D2 school or D1 school, you move up to another level. So now I get a chance to see you play against better competition. If you hold your own there, I feel better about the overall trajectory and what you could bring to a team at the next level.
4: Well, your guy in Jacksonville, Travis Hunter, started at HBCU school.
3: Yeah, started at Jackson State, proved that he could dominate there, went to Colorado, dominated, became a Heisman Trophy winner. So, yeah, if anything, sometimes they can go on the rite of passage, check the boxes, and you can be like, nah, this guy's built for it because he's done it every step of the way. He earned his way into the league, which is something that most team builders love.
4: And I wonder if he didn't transfer from Jackson State to go to Colorado, if he would have been overlooked in the draft.
3: Maybe. But I think most people who are most evaluators who are doing their thing, doesn't matter. If you're a good player, we'll find you. And I think I still believe that. It's just going to be more challenging and difficult to navigate in this landscape.
4: JB, what's up?
5: I got a long list of HBCU NFL legends, starting with Jerry Rice, Mississippi Valley State, Walter Payton, Sweetness, Jackson State, Deacon Jones, Mississippi Valley State, Michael Strahan, Texas Southern, Mel Blount, Southern University, Shannon Sharp, Savannah State, Steve McNair, Alcorn State, Doug Williams, Grambling State. There's a lot of legends to come from HBCU. Yeah. I just wanted to share that.
3: Yeah, now here's the trick, though. So a lot of those legends that you're reading off is at a time shortly after segregation, where black players could only play at black schools. And so the pipeline in the league was going to HBCUs and doing that. Kansas City Chiefs, when they went to the Super Bowl, they had a pipeline, Willie Nair, and all those guys were coming from HBCUs, Buck Buchanan, and that. You talk about Doug Williams going to Grambling. Like, I remember that's 79 with the Buccaneers. But of late, we haven't seen many. The last guy that you rattled off that was a recent phenomenon, I mean, we're talking about Shannon Sharp in the 90s. You know, like, that is a long time to go without significance. Robert Mathis has been a guy. Shaq Leonard, Darius Leonard has been a guy that has played at South Carolina State and made it. But the difference in the glory days was they weren't allowed to play at the Alabamas and USC, so they had to play at HBCUs, and the league found them where they played. As I said, wherever the talent is, the league will find it. And at the time, the talent was really heavily populated at HBCUs.
4: And, Buck, I would say this. If you're a high school football player of color, there's a good chance if you have a top 10 list of colleges you want to go to, maybe one HBCU school is on that list. Maybe. Am I correct?
3: Yeah, I mean, it's just a different time, right? Like, it is a different time. And that's why what Deion Sanders and others are doing, but that's why when Deion brought a lot of attention to Jackson State to get Travis Hunter, who was the number one recruit in the country at the time, his own son, Shadur Sanders, they were top recruits. Those players normally aren't making their way to Jackson State. And that's not being disrespectful to Jackson State, but at the time, that's just the dynamics. That's not what it was. I mean, he decommitted from Florida State to go to Jackson State, Travis Hunter did.
4: But they went because of Deion, not because of the school. Because if Deion was coaching any other HBCU school, they would have gone there too.
3: Yeah, and that's unfortunate because you do want people to appreciate the greatness and some of the positive benefits that come from playing at HBCUs. But yes, like most things, players chase coaches. They don't chase the university. And even though you tell them, hey, man, make sure you pick the school because you love the school and you can see yourself being at the school beyond whatever happens on the field, most guys go with the connection. The coach that they like, the guy that builds the relationship with them and their family, they tend to follow that as opposed to making decisions based on what the school can provide, not monetarily, but down the line in terms of getting your degree and those other things.
4: And, JB, you could give me the list from day to tomorrow. The list all you want. There's only one HBCU athlete that I'm in love with. I loved him to death, and he is passed now. I may he rest in peace, and he's basketball. Willis Reed, who played for Grambling and the New York Knicks. Willis Reed was the greatest gentleman on God's green earth, and I love Willis. How do you like that? And he went to Grambling. That was a coup for the Knicks, a big-time coup. I don't know who drafted him. Probably Red Holtzman drafted him. That's why they got him, but that's good. All right. He's Bucky Brooks. I'm Andy Furman. We are Fox Sports Sunday on Fox Sports Radio. We're broadcasting live from the Fox Sports Radio studio. And by the way, you can get Bucky at Bucky Brooks on X, at Andy Furman FSR, or 877-99 on Fox is our number. Operators are standing by. 877-996-6369. And we got the blame game at the end of this hour. But here's the question of the day. How come we don't see this in other leagues? That's next.
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23: We're going to see some rain moving through the morning and midday hours of our Sunday. Eventually, those showers will move east of the Mississippi, and by the mid-afternoon, skies will clear, temperatures will reach up into the middle 80s. An isolated storm can't be ruled out this evening, but the rest of the area should stay dry, with lows dropping down towards the 60s and 70s.
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28: Commanders left tackle Laremy Tunsil suffers a torn triceps at practice. It requires surgery. He'll miss a significant portion of the regular season. Caitlin Clark cleared. WNBA rescinding Clark's eighth technical foul. It would have resulted in a one-game suspension. At the ballparks, Dodgers snap a seven-game skid. They beat the Diamondbacks 2-1-10. A's beat the Red Sox, snapping Boston's nine-game win streak. I'm Trey Bender.
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4: All right, it's like a circus. It really is. We'll get to that in just about a minute. Good morning, everybody. This is Fox Sports Sunday on Fox Sports Radio. He's Bucky Brooks. I'm Andy Furman. And we're live from the Fox Sports Radio studios. And, Bucky, what would it be to have a show together on a Sunday and not talk about the WNBA, Caitlin Clark and company, what's going on? It's a mess. It is like the circus. And there's so many things that have happened this week. The Fox News columnist Matt Walsh called Caitlin Clark the biggest coward in the history of sports because she refuses to say anything about the anti-white racism she's been subjected to. First of all, I'm not even certain you could even go public with that. I don't think that's a true statement. I don't think it's anti-white. I mean, maybe there's some jealousy there, but for him to say that, I think that's ugly, disgusting, and uncalled for, and wrong. I just think it's wrong. And Tuesday, she was named the Eastern Conference Player of the Week. But this league is in shambles. It really is. Great players, but every day there's an incident going on there. Jealousy, maybe racism, I don't know. And all of a sudden now, Caitlin Clark picked up her 8th technical foul. She's supposed to miss a game. They revoked that decision. The league is a mess. It really is. That goal comes from the top. Bad leadership.
21: Now, look, so here's what I'm going to say, and this is what's frustrating. Been a long time devoted WNBA fan. I think the biggest thing has been the casuals that have jumped in who haven't followed the league but have all the heavy opinions on the league. This league has existed for 30 years and been really, really fine. And I know there are more eyeballs on the league now than ever, but every week is someone weighing in. This league has had the same thing. It's contentious. There's bitterness because you have rivalries, the same things that we love in other sports, whether it's hockey, baseball, football. It's the same thing that exists. There are people that don't like each other. So you're going to have things that go to it. And then with Caitlin Clark jumping in, everyone has an opinion on her because everybody wants her to be the best player in the league, but she's not the best player in the league. She may be the most popular player, but she's not the best player in the league. She's not even the best player on her team. Kelsey Mitchell's the best player on her team. And so it's just all of this stuff around it where people just like kicking up dust around it. It's even the like just all of the conversation is annoying because it's, a lot done by people that don't really even care about the game. So to me, as a fan, it's just annoying that I'm having to hear and deal with these conversations because a lot of it is not real. They're not real conversations.
4: Right, but it hurts the league. Okay, because you got someone like Megyn Kelly called Caitlin Clark a coward after Caitlin Clark avoided questions about the transgender debate. Okay, and that was sparked by her teammate, Sophie Cunningham. First of all, why should Caitlin Clark have to defend herself or talk about the transgender debate? She's a basketball player. She may have an opinion, and it's her opinion. If she wants to talk about it, it's fine. Now she's a coward? I don't get it. It's like you say, these people that don't know anything about the league are coming in there and attacking the league. It's amazing. It really is.
21: Well, it's the same thing because those same people don't want people to engage in sports and politics. So what do you want? Do you just want sports to exist without politics, or do you want the sports people, the athletes, to talk about politics? Because when the WNBA engages in politics, it's shut up and dribble. But now we want everyone in the WNBA to be actively involved. You can't have it both ways. And so my frustration, as I outlined, is these people don't really care about the league. They like the political pawns that they can latch onto to create conversation and fodder and hysteria. That's all this stuff is. These are not real conversations. And so when people can see through Megyn Kelly and some of the other people that have latched onto the league, we'll be better for it. I just feel bad for all the WNBA people that really are about it. They're subject to a bunch of nonsense because what we're hearing around the league is a bunch of nonsense.
4: And look, this doesn't happen in other leagues, but you talk about the transgender issue. Two men were escorted from their courtside seats in Indianapolis the other day during the third quarter of the Aces game against the Fever because of the situation. And I guess the transgender outburst, if you will, protesting about it, they were ejected. It doesn't happen in baseball. It doesn't happen in the NBA. And speaking of that, the guy, Enes Kanter Freedom, he came out and said that he wants to play in the WNBA right now. A man, he wants to play there. I mean, it's amazing. And Royce White. Let's hear what he has to say. We have him. What he has. Is this Royce White? Let's hear Royce White.
6: Oh, earlier this week, I made the announcement. I'm transgender. I'm a woman. I identify as sometimes identifying as a woman for purposes of basketball, professional basketball. So I'll be declaring for the WNBA draft in 2027 as well. I'd be unstoppable.
4: Really? Please.
6: You know, but I'm a team first guy.
4: Yeah.
6: You know, I'm a pass first kind of player. I do the little things. You know, I led my team in all five major stat categories at Iowa State University. So I do a little bit of everything. I'll do whatever the coach needs me to do.
4: Oh, wait a minute. Let me just back up here. And Buck, you know, Royce White played at Iowa State, drafted in the NBA, mm-hmm. never played in the NBA. You know why? He was afraid to fly. So now how is he going to get the game to game in the WNBA? And now he says he's a transgender. He's a woman as far as basketball is concerned, but then he's a man every other time. How is a guy who's 6'8", 220, 240 going to play against women, and why would a woman want to play against them? I don't get it. How did the league get to this state to let this thing happen?
21: Oh, well, it got to it because, like most things, the people hijacked it. Royce White and all these people that are talking and weighing in on this, man, they're just doing it because to their fan base is chum in the water, right? Like the transgender thing is something that, look, man, it's Don Quixote fighting windmills. When we really talk about the actual number of transgender people participating in sport, we're talking about a very minuscule level. But it's been kicked up like it's a major issue. Like there are a bunch of guys waiting to dominate and take over the WNBA. Enes Kanter, Royce White, they know what they're doing because of the dog whistles that will signal up to all the fan base to get loud and excited and continue to take down the WNBA. Like, it's all stupid. And the people that are engaging in it, they're all ding-dongs. And so it just drives me crazy when it comes to it. Like, him, who has had an issue, you brought up the issue, he's had mental health issues before, but now this is convenient for him. Enes Kanter, who has had various political things that he's been involved in, he brings this up. It's just to piggyback on something that will bring them notoriety and attention. It is not well-intentioned. It's mean-spirited. That's all it is.
4: It certainly is. Now, Royce White, believe it or not, he's a Republican candidate in Minnesota's Tuesday Senate primary. He told Fox News he's a transgender, we heard that, and identifies as a woman, quote, sometimes for the purpose of basketball. So in other words, he's a man like 23 hours a day, but he wants to play basketball. He's a woman. I don't know. How could you identify as a woman sometimes? What does that mean? Help me.
21: I mean, he's just trying to play the game. Like, it's just all attention seeking. Like, none of this stuff should be taken serious. It's just it's an attention grab. It's something that he is hoping will do what we're doing. We're spending 5 to 10 minutes talking about him and this thing as if it's a real deal. Like, if someone really wants to see him do it, they should challenge him. Get on the court, wear your stuff, you know, put on your sports bra and your panties and go play. Like, if that's what you feel, go do it. But like, all of this is just a conversation. So it's annoying for me to hear him and Enos and some of the other guys weigh in, because none of this is real. It is just a conversation that they want to latch on to so they can, look, clicks, likes, subscribers. That's all this is.
4: I'm glad you said that. Now, here's the deal. I would think that the majority of the women in the WNBA are not transgender. Would you agree on that? The majority. There may be some. I don't know.
21: There's not. There aren't any in the league. It's a made-up thing. There are no transgenders in the league.
4: Okay, that's fine. So if they, in fact, have a transgender come in the league and maybe he goes to court to fight this or whatever it may be, could the players in the league say, we refuse to play and we're going on strike if there's a transgender coming into our league?
21: Look, I think everyone is free to do lawsuits if you feel like you're being wronged or whatever. So all of that stuff can happen. But once again, until we see someone actively try to get into the league, why are we having this conversation? Like, it doesn't make sense. So what they've done, it's an unnecessary distraction for people making things up. What if I said, you know what? There's an alien that I heard is going to try and go into the 2027 draft to be a quarterback in the league. What alien, Bucky? What? Like, there's not one, but we're talking about something that hasn't happened. All these hypotheticals, until someone does it, until we actually have to have that conversation about something real and full of substance, what are we doing? It's just a distraction. It's all a ploy just to talk. It's a
4: hijack. But it hurts the league, doesn't it?
21: But the league doesn't control it. So, like, everyone is at the league like, oh, it's hurting the league. The league doesn't control this stuff that these idiots are spewing out there. You can't control everything. The only thing the league can control is the things that are going on within it. Now, are there things that need to be corrected? People talk about the officiating. People are talking about maybe the increased physicality, some of those things. What the WNBA should be doing is tending to their own knitting. Focus on the things that they can control, which is what's going on in the league right now. All that outside noise is outside noise. And you can't placate to that fan base that is bringing in these outside conversations and issues. Focus on making the league the best that it can be by working inside out. And then all the other stuff will take care of itself.
4: Well said. Well said, Bucky Brooks. There you go. Okay. We are broadcasting live from the Fox Sports Radio studios. He is Bucky Brooks. I'm Andy Furman. This is Fox Sports Sunday. And it's time. It's time. Why? Because the blame game is freaking next.
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10: The different color noises, white noise, brown noise, pink noise. Brown noise is deeper, has lower frequencies, it's got more bass, minimalizes that higher frequency. Mm-hmm. And I didn't really know this, but apparently you can liken some of these to sounds in nature. And apparently brown noise is more akin to like a river rapid or a heavy rainfall or thunder.
13: Because there's also white noise and pink noise, you think brown noise is just named after the color brown. Wrong. There was a scientist named Robert Brown from Scotland.
10: White noise is used, aside from just sleeping, a lot of times with like noise-canceling headphones and stuff, mm-hmm. masking other sounds.
13: Pink noise is a little different. It's kind of like the compromise between white noise and brown noise.
10: As far as which one is best for sleep, there have been some very middling studies over the years. But at Oxford in 2017, they said that they fell asleep 40% faster listening to white noise, but their overall sleep was about the same.
13: Okay.
10: There was a study in 2017 from Northwestern of 13 older adults, and they said pink noise provided deeper sleep overall and improved ability to recall words.
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4: All right, we're rolling along. The blame game right around the corner. This is Fox Sports Sunday on Fox Sports Radio. He's Bucky Brooks. I'm Andy Furman. We're live from the Fox Sports Radio studios about 11 minutes before the top of the hour. That'll be 9 o'clock on the East Coast. And top of the hour, we'll have Countdown with Krakenberger and Schwartz, the law firm. Krakenberger and Schwartz. Countdown. Top of the hour, 9 a.m. Eastern time. But right now, it's time for the blame game.
0: You ruined me.
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23: He's a liar.
2: That's why there's the blame game.
23: The blame game.
2: Let's figure out who to blame.
4: He's a liar. Oh, there he is. Okay, JT, it's here with JB. There you go.
24: JT, JB, JC.
4: There's two of you.
24: Whatever you want to call me is cool. All right, let's get started. Andy, I'm going to start with you. On June 30th, the Raptors and Clippers agreed to a blockbuster deal to send Kawhi Leonard back to Toronto 7 years after his one-year championship run with the team. Because of the ongoing investigations into both the Clippers and Leonard for circumventing the salary cap, the trade is still in limbo, and there's no timeline as to when punishment could be handed out. Who do you blame for how the situation is being handled and the lack of answers for all the fans?
4: Oh, this is easy. All you got to do is blame management because they cheated. You know, I'm not saying this hasn't been done before, but they got caught this time. So don't do it. I mean, don't cheat on the salary cap. That's all. And the punishment, we're waiting for the league. League's got to do something about it. It's bad. It doesn't look good. It stinks. It really does. Cheats, you know? People cheat in every business. I used to cheat at my spelling test in fifth grade, all right? I don't cheat anymore.
25: Don't.
4: It doesn't pay because the teacher caught me. Miss Murdoch caught me cheating.
21: Yeah, it certainly sounds like Kawhi Leonard and his people were trying to do some shady stuff, and they got caught up in it. And it's unfortunate. It's unfortunate because now, like, think about all the players that are involved in this trade, right? You've already told Brandon Ingram and all these other guys that, hey, we're sending you out. How could they possibly come back? Because they know that you don't really believe in them or want them. That's a difficult situation. So they need to figure out how to make this trade go through and deal with all the other stuff separate and apart from it, because this has been an absolute mess from the start.
4: Yes.
24: It definitely has. And now moving on back in your direction, Bucky, which means a football question is coming your way. Shocker. Mm. The San Francisco 49ers have 20 of their 90-man roster dealing with some kind of injury. Many point to the electrical substation that is next to their practice facility. Who do you blame for their seemingly yearly injury bug?
21: Yeah, there's something going on. So normally what you do is you do a quality control to see what's going on. If you have an odd year with injuries or multiple years, but the fact that they've always been banged up and beat up, like, they have to check their protocol. So we can talk about the electric substation. We can also talk about strength and conditioning, the training staff, any of those things. Everyone who has a part in touching the players and impacting the players, you got to figure out what is happening. You got to hold those people accountable, because if you're the Niners, how can you possibly be the team that you want to be if 20 of your guys are down? Like, that's ridiculous.
25: Can't wait.
4: You know, you could talk about all the substations if you want. And I thought a substation was a place where they sell subs. I don't know. But you could talk about all the substations in the world if you want to. I point my finger at the medical staff. You know, in all the games that have been played in all the sports, baseball, basketball, football, soccer, you name it, when injuries occur, the medical staff, the team physicians, they never are held accountable. Coaches get fired all the time, but whatever. But players got hurt all the time. Look at the medical staff. Maybe it's time to change the medical staff.
25: Right.
4: Look at them. Training staff and medical staff.
21: I mean, yeah, all that has to be in play. Like, why are we having so many issues when it comes to it? That has to be something that someone is held accountable for.
4: Yes.
24: I would try and reset everything. We're moving and the whole staff is going. Something's got to change for that organization, because it really does seem like every year, especially with their big name players, they drop like flies. And then, yep. All right, this is probably the last one, and it's an Andy question that deserves an Andy answer.
4: Uh-oh.
24: A circus performer was accidentally shot in the neck by an arrow during a performance at a county fair in upstate New York. It happened Friday at the Orange County Fair in Middletown, northwest of New York City. Anna and Edwin, a married couple from Wisconsin, had been performing their crossbow sharpshooting act when she accidentally struck him in the neck with an arrow as he held up a foam target. Andy, my friend, who do you blame?
4: Oh, it's easy, because it wasn't an accident. She hated her husband, and instead of getting a divorce, he shot her in the neck. He shot him in the neck. So that's basically, it really was. I mean, come on. They've done this act for years, and all of a sudden now she's going to shoot him in the neck? Come on. It was a divorce waiting to happen.
21: Yeah, it's not great. Not great. That sucks.
4: I would have loved to have seen that. You know that? I really would. All right, that'll wrap it up for today. JB, wonderful show. Bucky, have a great week. Countdown's next right here on Fox Sports Radio. See you next week.
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0: white victim, female, pretty, wealthy.
1: A white woman's murder shocks the city. A black man from the projects comes forward with information about the case.
2: He says the police are his friends.
1: But out of nowhere, he goes from star witness to prime suspect.
2: And then that's it. They turn on him.
1: The system is hungry for a conviction. Lee Harris is sentenced to 90 years.
3: I get 90 years for killing somebody I have never seen.
1: Behind bars, Lee finds an unlikely ally in his cellie, Robert. The pair are like chalk and cheese. There's no way their paths would ever cross on the outside. But as a fellow inmate, Robert sees through the lies and vows to do the unthinkable. Clear Lee's name.
4: This is a prepaid collect call from an inmate at
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9: Imagine you're in a tent in the desert with dozens of other people.
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10: It's August 2023, a county government meeting in Pennsylvania's Lehigh Valley. A young woman, early 20s, steps up to the mic to speak.
11: My two-month-old son was happily drinking milk from his bottle when he quickly started choking, turned blue, and went limp. My boyfriend transported our son to the changing table as I grabbed an anti-choking device and my boyfriend began assembling it. Two pumps of the device and my son was conscious, gasping for air and coughing up milk.
10: They all went to the ER to make sure the baby was okay.
11: But upon arriving at Lehigh Valley Hospital, the diagnosis quickly became something so different.
10: One of the doctors had a theory.
11: She stated to my father and mother-in-law that we are young, first-time parents who got frustrated with our baby and violently shook him to make him stop crying, and a confession would only make things easier for us.
10: The parents were told to leave the hospital without their son, and he wouldn't come home for 7 whole months.
11: I'm a postpartum mom dealing with the grief and the trauma of my son being ripped from my arms. And I'm a mom who lost everything in less than 24 hours due to one doctor's misdiagnosis. Enough is enough.
10: And then the next person speaks. And the next one. The stories they tell form a pattern of parents walking into a Lehigh Valley hospital to get help for a child, only to leave without them. And the same doctor's name kept coming up again and again. A pediatrician.
12: I ask you, what kind of doctor does this?
10: That's what I wanted to know too. From Serial Productions and the New York Times, I'm Diane Neary. And this is The Preventionist, a story about a doctor and the rise of a powerful field of pediatric medicine.
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14: John Polk was my nemesis. I knew in order to live a rich and fulfilling life, one where I was equal under the law and could be happy and fulfilled, I needed to defeat the message that John Polk was peddling.
15: 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For years, I was the poster boy of the conversion therapy movement. 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I wore the label of ex-gay with pride. That was all until, well, we'll get to that part.
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23: Ah, 1971. 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Soul Train had just started chugging along. Everyone had a lava lamp for some reason. Weeble started to wobble, but as we all know, they don't fall down.
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23: But it wasn't all Weebles and bell bottoms. 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
23: Across the country, people were speaking up. And the more they did, the more they learned about the hidden underbelly of the most powerful law enforcement agency in the land. I'm Ed Helms, host of Snafu, Season 2, Medburg. The story of a daring heist that exposed J. Edgar Hoover's epic FBI snafu. 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
23: To expose J. Edgar Hoover's secret FBI.
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30: On the night before Halloween in 1975, 15-year-old Martha Moxley was murdered in the Tony Bellhaven neighborhood of Greenwich, Connecticut. She was rich and beautiful and loved by all who knew her. For decades, despite intense media scrutiny, police failed to make an arrest. In 2000, 25 years after Martha's murder, her one-time neighbor, Michael Skakel, was arrested. He'd been 15, like her, at the time of the crime. He was also a cousin of the Kennedys.
31: A teenage neighbor and friend of Martha Moxley.
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30: 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I read the articles. Of course Michael Skakel killed his next-door neighbor, Martha Moxley. He beat her to death with a golf club. I knew it. And if you followed the case like I did, I bet you knew it too. My name is Andrew Goldman. I've been a journalist for 30 years. I got involved in this case in 2015. But here's the thing. Once this story got its hooks in me, it wouldn't let me go. From NBC News Studios, Dead Certain, The Martha Moxley Murder is a podcast series that I believe will finally provide a full, true, authoritative account of the Martha Moxley case.
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0: My father's never-ending string of lies ultimately broke apart my family. 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How did my father become the scheming mastermind? Was he like this with everyone? And is it possible, after all these years, he's actually changed? 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
6: A release date has been set for the new biopic starring Nicolas Cage as legendary football coach John Madden.
7: Amazon MGM Studios says that Madden will begin streaming worldwide on November 18th on Prime Video. The film, directed by David O. Russell, is centered on Madden coaching the Oakland Raiders to a Super Bowl victory in 1977 and co-stars Christian Bale as Raiders owner Al Davis. Nicolas Cage has released a promotional video for the movie and said that accepting the role to play this larger-than-life legend has been a highlight for him. I'm Tammy Trujillo. I pray.
6: Drake is hooking up some of his fans in his hometown of Toronto. The rapper hosting his annual Strong Women Stronger Drinks Party, where he gave away over $1 million in cash and gifts to several women throughout the night. At least 10 women earned $50,000 each. Others given $100,000 in gifts. Joan Jett is canceling two upcoming concerts in September after having surgery to address a recent injury. The news announced in a post on social media that said the singer underwent orthopedic surgery and won't be able to perform at her upcoming shows in California and Kentucky. Megan Maroney is getting her own American Girl doll. American Girl announcing the debut of a new 18-inch doll made in the singer's likeness. The drop coincides with Maroney's first headlining arena tour, Cloud Nine. Doll dressed in a glittery pink sequin dress with cowboy boots and also features a checkered denim outfit as well as a guitar set to debut this winter. That's entertainment. I'm Jennifer Bolsoni.
3: This whole surviving life thing is pretty tough. 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
14: Hey there, I'm Jason Alexander, and this is my dear friend, Peter Tilden.
15: Hey, Jay. By the way, the script says best friend.
14: Yes, it does, Peter. Anyway, Peter and I met over 25 years ago and became really good friends.
15: Best friends.
14: Mm-hmm, because we had two things in common. Number one, we like to argue about everything. Driving, food, music.
15: No, we don't. And number two, when things annoy us or they perplex us or just don't seem to make any sense, whether it's something in the news or in our personal lives, we go, really, no, really.
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15: 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It's about finding the answers to all the things that make us go, really, no, really. Jerry Seinfeld wondered why they refused to make the stall door go all the way to the floor in a public bathroom, but he didn't get an answer. We did, by reaching out to an expert.
14: And talking dogs, really? No, really? We spoke to the pet parent of a dog who's become a social media star to find out if pressing buttons on a soundboard with a paw or a nose is truly communicating or they're just showing off.
15: Competitive eaters, they don't chew during competitions. How about that?
14: Really? No, really?
15: That's what we heard. So we spoke to some of the biggest champions of the hot dog eats hot dog world of competitive eating to get the answer. And those are just a few of the things we'll explore on the Really Know Really podcast with Jason Alexander and Peter Tilden.
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21: And he would tell me that he was going to adopt me out of foster care so that I could live with him and we could be together and not have to hide.
2: They say it happened over 18 years at least four different schools at the hands of the same two men, Ronnie and Donnie Stoner. Those men, trusted educators, football coaches, and twins, are now facing more than 50 charges related to alleged child sex abuse. So why did it take so long? This is a story about a group of women who say they survived the abuse, who took matters into their own hands and are still fighting for the girls they used to be.
22: 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No one ever came forward.
2: They're telling their story in a new season of Dig, coming soon from the Kentucky Center for Investigative Reporting.
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23: 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From the fringes of the resistance to the marrow of MAGA, to the unsuspecting people who found themselves right in the middle of a fight they never asked for. And boy, oh boy, do they have a lot to say about it. So buckle up. Because this road could lead anywhere.
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1: I'm Julian Edelman. That's Rob Gronkowski. And guess what, folks? We're teammates again. And we're going to welcome you guys all to Dudes on Dudes.
3: Dudes on Dudes.
1: That sounds a little weird, but that's what this is going to be. Roberto, what's Dudes on Dudes?
3: Well, I'm a dude, you're a dude, and Dudes on Dudes is our brand new show. 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
1: Or dudes, dude.
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1: Dog. 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Is Randy Moss a stud or a freak? Is Tom Brady a dog or a dudes, dude?
3: We're gonna find out, Jules. 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
5: What is it that you thought your brother did for a living in those years?
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7: That is William Michael Bulger, or Billy, as he's usually called. His 18-year reign as president of the Massachusetts Senate is still, to this day, the longest tenure in history. Once his historic run was finished, he became the president of the University of Massachusetts. He has also received his Doctor of Jurisprudence from Boston College Law School, and he has more than 20 honorary degrees from a wide variety of esteemed institutions. And despite all of these accomplishments and accolades, what William Michael Bulger will most likely be remembered for is something that was largely out of his control. It is the one thing in life that is out of everyone's control. 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
7: That is James Bulger. 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To examine the lives of the Bulger brothers, one must examine the brutal deaths of 19 relatively unknown souls. This is a story about evil incarnate. This is Dirty Rats.
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2: How's golf going?
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2: Wow.
10: I was thinking about that the other day.
2: Wow.
10: Yeah.
2: That's something.
10: I want to know where you discovered the fountain of youth, because you look better than you did when you started.
2: You look marvelous. You haven't, gonna say, you haven't changed at all either. So, I mean, Casey, I remember it was maybe, what, how old, was it 10 years ago that you started? Was it 15?
11: On the radio?
2: On the radio, yeah.
11: It was about 10.
2: 10, okay, yep. 10. So you were there for the back part of the year. He walks into the studio, he's like, what is this whole thing? What's with the burnt umber and the brown? Yeah. He got this little swankier place.
11: It has upgraded slightly since my very first time when I went over to broadcast
2: work. Yeah,
10: we didn't like the leaky roof and the,
11: you know, I didn't know
10: weather.
11: Let me tell you this, Jonas. I did not know what to expect, but it was not that.
2: Well, but nobody expects the Spanish Inquisition either. 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I know him as Dr. Casey Mushrush.
11: Just you, though, Doug.
2: And he's my neighbor, and it's always good to see you. By the way, I love this jacket.
11: Hey, I'm good.
2: Elias Randall is also here. He's Vice President Wealth Advisor with the Certified Exit Planning Advisor Stipulation, CEPA. And he's also the new sheriff in town. Elias, good to see you. Over the 4th of July, one of the places I ended up is you stayed in Cambridge in an old firehouse converted to a hotel. But we were literally right across from Google headquarters in Cambridge. Akamai was down the street. All these high-end companies. And it was so interesting because I was like in the Silicon Valley of the Northeast.
12: Sounds very patriotic and like a good way to spend America's birthday.
2: Oh, Massachusetts is the cradle of the of liberty, and they celebrated well. Believe me.
10: Did you order a Paul Revere's pizza while you were out there?
2: No. I did order a dozen oysters though.
12: The folks in my neighborhood celebrated very well,
2: yeah,
12: too.
2: Really?
12: Yes. I bet I had three neighbors, and if I were going to estimate what they spent on fireworks, three different neighbors went from right about 9, whenever it started to get dark, for an hour straight. It was, and then it was like a back and forth deal too.
2: Oh yeah,
12: this is one of the best shows I've ever seen. I spent zero money and did not go anywhere. By the fire pit in my front yard.
2: Out there, the lawn chair, the fire pit, and a beer in your hand.
12: Yeah,
2: that's great.
12: I spent part of the show floating on a floaty in my pool. So that was awesome.
14: That is so good. We hope that you had a fabulous 4th of July and 250th birthday of our nation's independence as well. We'll be celebrating throughout the rest of the year, and we'll be celebrating helping you get to your financial independence as well. Eli's first question for you from Jerry. I'm 64 and I'm retired. My wife's 54 and still working. Cradle robber. Half the people I talk to say Social Security, take Social Security and just invest it, as you'll make more than waiting until you get older. Others say the tax hit isn't worth it because my wife still works. I've talked to a couple of financial people and get mixed answers. What is your opinion? There are a number of different things here that are going on. Well, one of the key things is that if you go, say, 62, you're eligible to take Social Security, and you don't, you delay it until X year, there's a guarantee that it will up by X percent, roughly.
12: The longer you wait, the higher your monthly income will go with Social Security. Here's the reason Jerry's getting mixed answers. Doug, have you ever seen a juggling act where they can juggle like 6-7 things at a time?
14: Yeah.
12: So deciding Social Security is a lot of mental juggling. And there's all these different things to think about, and then they all relate and start to touch each other. Mm-hmm. And it is a difficult decision. It is a big decision. In my opinion, there's no one size fits all. There's no universal answer. So I will talk about some of those pieces to be juggled in your mind and think about. One, just be careful with blanket advice. Some of the people telling you take it early and invest or wait until 70, those are typically oversimplifications of the topic. Taxes are only one piece of the equation. And in this situation, the wife's income, depending on what it is, could make Jerry's Social Security more taxable than it mm-hmm. should be. So you should start to look at your claiming strategy and what is kind of the lifetime tax is going to be. This one's big for Jerry and his wife with the 10-year difference.
14: Oh, yeah.
12: Think about the surviving spouse. And right now, he's asking this because they don't need the Social Security income. If they needed it, he'd just go turn it on and take it. Well, with a 10-year difference, or any age difference really for that matter, from a risk management perspective for your income strategy, it might be very beneficial for Jerry to wait until age 70 mm-hmm. because assuming he passes first being older, the family will lose one of the paychecks, and every family will lose the smaller of the two paychecks, whatever's out there. Mm-hmm. So the good news is you get to keep the higher one, but you do lose an income source. So for Jerry's situation, he could, if you start to think about, well, how do I protect my wife long-term and her income? Mm-hmm. That might be a very important thing for him.
14: Yeah,
12: I'm sure it is. I would also look at the rest of your income strategy and how that's going to work. That needs to factor into when you claim. And the last thing I'll say about it, I don't think the best time to file is just based on a rule of thumb. It's not necessarily based on optimizing your different returns. And I don't even like to compare, do the scenario where I take the Social Security and invest it and what could it turn into. Mm. I think there's more important things to consider with this. Just with the basic knowledge I have of Jerry and his situation, I'm going to start thinking about how to protect the family's income long term. That's right. Probably my starting place for this question. So it's too important of a decision mm-hmm. to rely on just friends and family, generic information that's out there on the internet.
14: Yeah. You know, there's a lot of things that go along with this. I was thinking about it because you start thinking that, you know, all the things you're juggling, you've got a ball, you've got a plate, you've got a bowling pin, you've got a burning piece of wood. I mean, all these crazy things that you're juggling out there that don't match up with one another. And in reality, this is something where having a professional on your side, Casey, is one of those critical things to help you make the decision, especially when I just look at the math here. The expectation for Jerry on average is that he's going to live another 12 years, and then his wife is going to live another 27 years.
10: Mm-hmm. Well, that's what I was going to say, Doug. How in the world do you file for Social Security without doing a financial plan first that involves a family tree? Mm-hmm. This is all about life expectancy. That's all it is about. And this is the biggest guaranteed paycheck that most people are going to have. Mm-hmm. So, again, back to if you're going to spend 5 hours on your family summer vacation, spend 5 hours to do a financial plan before you file for Social Security and get a strategy in place.
11: Well, I think amounts are important, too. Right? We're kind of coming at this under the assumption that Jerry made more money than his wife. If she's the primary breadwinner and she's making a lot more, and her Social Security check based off a primary insurance amount or projected primary insurance amount is going to be significantly higher than what his is, there's not really a reason to wait.
10: Absolutely.
11: Obviously, yes. We don't have that information.
12: Yeah, we don't have that information, but so that we would don't be
10: know.
12: True.
10: Right. Just crunching the numbers, you know, I hate to use rules of thumb or a general rule, but if people are listening, mm-hmm. a good guideline to start with, if you don't want to come and get a financial plan mm-hmm. first, and I'll run this by Casey, usually if you have the highest wage earning spouse, wait until full retirement age and then take it. Usually you get the most money out of the system. So that's where we start out, mm-hmm. Doug, with our Social Security planning. Right. So
11: generally, however, to your earlier point, life expectancy is absolutely. A primary driver.
10: That's why we get a family tree.
14: Yeah, and that's part of the financial plan, too. And this is something that's really neat, because when you do the Premier Vision document, I don't know if it necessarily goes into that, but...
11: Oh, I think it's funny that we're sitting here and we bring up these scenarios and we all come back exactly to the same things.
14: Okay, I thought I screwed something up.
11: I'm highly amused at just our lack of ability to deviate from what we've actually already said.
14: that's the whole point of it, is that it works. I mean, the definition of insanity is doing the same thing over and over again and expecting something different. Well, you do something again and again and again, and you have tried and tested results, and that's one of the cool things about this.
11: Well, and it's, again, I get back to, you know, kind of something you mentioned, Elias, which is don't let the tax tail wag the dog, right? You know, that scenario I laid out, taking that Social Security, claiming early, yeah, is it going to have some negative tax implications? Yes. But that's not the point. Like, that's not the main driver in that decision matrix. So is it a consideration? It absolutely should be. Mm-hmm. But it's not going to be the only thing. Yeah. And so I think what has a tendency to happen, and I'm guessing, Jerry, you're probably engaging in some water cooler financial planning, which is what we call it, you know, where you just go ask friends and family, well, what do you do? You know, what's your experience been? And unfortunately, that can lead to not great outcomes. Can it work? Sometimes, sure, possibly, but that's not going to actually give you an answer that is the right one for you.
14: 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You're getting ready to go into retirement, and they talk about Social Security. 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Thank you, Jerry, for that question. Jonas Colton wants to know, I got $15,000 for my grandma as a graduation gift, and I want to invest it. Should I put it all in the market now or spread it out over a few months?
10: What stands out to me, Colton, is great job that this $15,000, you're thinking about investing it, mm-hmm. and it's not going to turn into a new motorcycle, because if this is a graduation gift, it's either college or high school. Mm-hmm. So you're definitely on the right track. I think there's no perfect answer. You're trying to balance two different risks here. If you look at the data, historical data on returns, lump sums outperform gradually putting money in the market in every time if you give it an amount of 20 to 30 years. Yeah. However, if you're looking at it on reducing your risk on a short-term basis, just feeding into investments on a monthly basis, you're going to get the average of all the prices, Doug. Mm-hmm. And if we do go into a downturn, you're going to be automatically buying low if that happens. So One of the things that I would look at, too, as a new investor is you don't know what your behavior is going to be, your personality as an investor. You're going to be a brand new investor. Do you want to look at this stuff all the time? Or do you want to put it away and just put it into something for your future? So this reminds me of a really fantastic customer that I have. He's a farmer in Western Iowa, and he's really a salt of the earth kind of guy. A real joy to talk to. And I asked him point blank, you know, how'd you do it? You have all of these financial things going on, these farms, and he just seems so busy and so happy all the time. And he said, you know what? I just found something as an investment that I liked, and I just put it in there, and I forgot about it. And that kind of resonated with me. So I'm thinking about Colton here, a young man with $15,000 from his grandma, and I'm thinking to myself automatically, maybe we have too much tunnel vision about the stock market. Maybe we should split this up. He said, all in the stock market. Maybe we should put $5,000 into a short-term liquid CD. Maybe we should put $5,000 in just to a regular retirement account. Maybe we should put $5,000 in the stock market, and then that way you're not putting all your eggs in all your baskets. So, but either way you want to do it, you could do a lump sum. You could do it on a monthly basis. A lump sum has a history of outperforming. Doing it gradually on a monthly basis. But I would actually try to get Colton out of this thinking of all or nothing.
15: Yeah.
10: Because I think that the stock market is just kind of automatically that something. It's an automatic investment that people think of when they get money, but they should probably be thinking more of a bucket strategy than automatically the stock market.
14: Yeah, Colton, good questions for you to think about as well. 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Casey Mushrush, Marshall wants to know, I funded my Roth IRA pretty aggressively this year because I wanted to get ahead on retirement savings. Then I unexpectedly lost my job. If I need some of that money back while in between jobs, can I withdraw my contributions without getting hit with taxes or penalties?
11: Marshall, thanks for sending this in, and sorry to hear about that. You know, it's never a fun time when these kinds of things happen on that. The good news is that typically, or generally speaking, our contributions that are made over to a Roth IRA can be withdrawn. So, you know, over, you just mentioned that you were funding your Roth IRA pretty aggressively. Now, what I don't know is, was this only for 1 year? Was it for 5 years? Was it for 10 years? We don't know how much basis you have built up into that Roth IRA. So the amount of basis or the amount of contributions that you've done, generally speaking, you should be able to pull that out. And that does come in terms of the IRS ordering rules. That would actually come out first, meaning that you could tap into that. Now, that being said, just because you can do something doesn't necessarily mean that you should. I think you should really be looking at this as maybe a last resort effort. If you have other emergency savings, that's one of the reasons that we put emergency savings in place, is to account for situations like this. You know, trying to understand or trying to have things already built prior to this. Now, I understand that you're in the process where it's like, well, it's a little bit late for that pre-planning. I'm already in the middle of it. So it is something that you could do at that point in time if you really needed to. But ideally, we wouldn't be unplugging those investments, because if you start to pull out that contribution, you are going to be unplugging that long-term retirement asset and not be able to enjoy the long-term growth that's going to happen within that account over a multi-year, multi-decade time frame at this point. Now, that flexibility does exist for a reason, so if you do absolutely need to tap into it, you certainly can. Make sure you have a plan of getting that back or putting that back over into place once you're through this season, this unemployment season, actually at that point. So Roth IRAs are absolutely wonderful when it comes over to the flexibility. Ideally, in a best case scenario, we don't have to tap into those accounts, but sometimes situations like this may demand that you may need to get into that just a little bit. So make sure that your tax preparer, whoever it is, whether you're doing it yourself, whether you're hiring somebody, make sure they know the total amount of contributions that you have put into that plan. since it has been opened up. So since whenever that account was opened up, how much you've actually put into it to know what your basis is when you go complete those IRS forms.
14: And make sure something else that you do, and I'm just pulling this up here real quick. I just wanted to make sure no matter what state you're in, whether you're in Iowa, Texas, West Virginia, no matter, because this is a nationwide thing, whatever your state, Department of Labor, always make sure you reach out as quickly as you can to the state unemployment insurance people. 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That's the phone number for Premier Investments and Wealth Management, named to Forbes 2026 Best in State Wealth Management Team. Jonas, over to you for the next question from Maggie. Every time I switch jobs, I've rolled my old 401k into an IRA because I like the idea of having more control and investment choices. I recently saw a video that said you should keep rolling those funds into your new 401k for added flexibility if you want to retire early. Did I make a mistake? And then I'm going to have a point of privilege after you answer this question.
10: Sure, Maggie, what stands out to me is, great job. You're being financially responsible for your future. Look at how many people just cash out their old 401ks and they don't do anything and they get cashed out automatically when they switch jobs. Here's Maggie. She's switching them over, transferring these 401ks over to IRAs. A couple of differences. So she hit the nail on the head, Maggie did. She has more control and investment choices when you're in a self-directed IRA account. So
14: okay.
10: Picture this, Doug. You go to a wedding reception dinner at a swanky restaurant and you get only three choices of meat and two choices of dessert and you get one appetizer. Well, where's the main menu at? Where's the main restaurant menu? Yeah. That's where you want to pick from. Right. That's what a self-directed IRA is. You have access, you have choices to literally 10,000 different investments. Mm-hmm. You have more control over those investments. You can do rebalancing on an automatic basis. You can more control, but there's no size fits all. If you look at the advantages of rolling it into a 401k, they have a little loophole when Maggie, when you turn 55, you can actually take lump sums out of your 401k account, whichever employer plan that you're under right now. If this law still exists, you could take lump sums out without paying a 10% pre-withdrawal penalty. However, this is one of the biggest mistakes that we see people do in their financial picture is using their retirement as a piggy bank and taking out lump sums out of their 401k accounts because you still trigger taxes.
14: Right.
10: So we really like 401ks as an income source on a monthly basis that you could spread the taxes out. So I would say that you could do, it's not an either or answer. You could do each one, but I think that you're on the right track with more flexibility and control with the self-directed IRA approach that you're doing right now, Maggie. And again, you know, back to the theme of the program, if you're this good and you're this financially responsible for your future, you might need somebody to look over your back. You may need at some point a financial plan because you've done the hard part. If there's 1 or 2% that we can help you with to capture and just speed up that other 98% that you're doing, it's all about fine tuning. We might be able to help Maggie with some fine tuning here because she's done the hard part.
14: Yeah. Two things. Number one, I know going through my situation is that because I've got severance that goes out for 3 months, they're going to be actually pulling 401k money out of that severance into the 401k. So I can't bring it over here, roll it into the IRA I have over here for another like 45, 60 days, even after that whole thing is done. So
10: what's the actual date of that, Doug?
14: Is it July 1st was the last day? So I told Mark about this. So Mark knows. So yeah. But then the other thing is having that flexibility to be able to do that so you're not on the prefix menu. You know, you're on the full menu, baby. Let's take a look at what the whole thing is Not just the salad buffet over here.
11: Right, and something to make sure, too, that, and because you mentioned this with the rule of 55, Jonas, that, you know, at age 55, you can take those withdrawals out of a 401k without that early 10% distribution penalty, but you do still have to be employed at that employer. So it's not just a rule that is applicable to all 401k plans. So let's say that you leave the money in an old 401k plan, you leave that job and go somewhere else. You cannot then go access that old 401k at age 55 without those early distribution penalties. That is only applicable if you are still working at that employer on the day that you turn age 55, that you can take advantage of those rule of 55 distributions.
14: Gotcha. Okay. This is a really good example of why being in retirement is not the only time when you need to be considering financial planning. It's not just the being in retirement, it's the decisions that you make leading up to this, just like Maggie has right here. Get started.

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1: Mushrush,
0: and for our producer, Molly, who makes us look and sound better than we ever deserve, thank you for joining us here on the Premier Investments and Wealth Management Financial Program. 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
2: 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Rebalancing a portfolio may cause investors to incur tax liabilities and or transaction costs and does not assure a profit or protect against loss. Economic forecasts set forth may not develop as predicted, and there can be no guarantee that strategies promoted will be successful. All performance referenced is historical and is not a guarantee of future results. All indices are unmanaged and cannot be invested into directly. There is no assurance that the techniques and strategies discussed are suitable for all investors or will yield positive outcomes. The purchase of certain securities may be required to affect some of the strategies. Investing involves risks, including possible loss of principal. There is no guarantee that a diversified portfolio will enhance overall returns or outperform a non-diversified portfolio. Diversification does not protect against market risk. Dollar cost averaging involves continuous investment in securities, regardless of fluctuations in price levels. Investors should consider their ability to continue purchasing through periods of low price levels. Such a plan does not assure a profit and does not protect against loss in declining markets. Contributions to a traditional IRA may be tax deductible in the contribution year, with current income tax due at withdrawal. Withdrawals prior to age 59 and a half may result in a 10% IRS penalty tax in addition to current income tax. A Roth IRA offers tax deferral on any earnings in the account. Qualified withdrawals of earnings from the account are tax-free. Withdrawals of earnings prior to age 59 and a half or prior to the account being open for 5 years, whichever is later, may result in a 10% IRS penalty tax. Limitations and restrictions may apply. A plan participant leaving an employer typically has 4 options and may engage in a combination of these options, each choice offering advantages and disadvantages. Those options include: leave the money in their former employer's plan if permitted, roll over the assets to their new employer's plan if one is available, and rollovers are permitted, roll over to an IRA, or cash out the account value. Forbes Best in State Wealth Management Team's ranking was developed by Shook Research and is based on in-person, virtual, and telephone due diligence meetings and a ranking algorithm that includes a 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Investment performance is not a criterion because client objectives and risk tolerances vary, and advisors rarely have audited performance reports. Shook's research and rankings provide opinions intended to help investors choose the right financial advisor and team and are not indicative of future performance or representative of any one client's experience. Past performance is not an indication of future results. Neither Forbes nor Shook Research receive compensation in exchange for placement on the ranking. 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

0: Hello and welcome. I am iHeart Jason, and I don't just use the word bandwidth to describe everything except my actual internet speed. I also host Airtime, my public affairs show for Cedar Rapids and Iowa City. This week, we have Playtime Poppy, Disaster Relief, Freedom Festival, Human Trafficking, and Free Trees. 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Here's Airtime for Father's Day, June 21st in the year 2026 AD. Thanks for listening.
1: Jen Ramblesberg joins me here in studio. We're talking Playtime Poppy.
2: Yeah.
1: And this is the neat thing about this. You've got your 75th anniversary season that's coming up. Jen, thanks for joining me in studio. How are you today?
2: I'm doing well.
1: Awesome. Last time I saw you was over at the Eastern Iowa Arts Academy for their chili cook-off contest. And you all had one of the best chilis out there.
2: Oh, well, thank you. Yeah.
1: You're quite welcome.
2: That was an interesting recipe that I made.
1: I want the recipe. It's so good. My goodness.
2: It was based on the Cincinnati chili recipe.
1: Yeah. Mm-hmm. It was great. I'm serious. You should sell this at the upcoming Playtime Poppy.
2: Maybe we should, a fundraiser.
1: Exactly. That's awesome. Okay, you got two things you want to talk about. You've got a summer showcase and some events that's going on with that to start off with.
2: So next week starts our

0: summer theater adventure. And so this year we have an original piece that was written by Joe Link. He's a director at Jefferson High School. And he is also a playwright in this area. He writes a lot of children's type theater and other type theater. And so we asked him about writing a piece kind of showcasing the history of Playtime Poppy, but we've taken some liberties. So there's some kernels of truth in there for the fun.
1: I see what you did there.
0: But it does kind of talk a little bit about theater and what theater is and some of the theater terms and then how Playtime Poppy originated as the starter of most of our shows, where she comes out with her origin song. And so then this is interesting because the song will be at the end instead of at the beginning of the show, like most people are used to.
1: Interesting. Yeah. I like that. Now, I remember this from when I was a kid. Playtime Poppy has been going. I mean, I'm 58. This is 75 years old. Yeah. So this is something I'm curious as we get into that. By the way, for this that you have coming up, how do people get involved? How do they register?
0: Yeah, so we already had the auditions, and so the summer theater camp starts next week. We'll have 23 kiddos that are part of that, and that will be done at the Eastern Iowa Arts Academy because we have an office space there.
1: Okay.
0: And so that so they meet from 9 until noon and Monday through Friday. And then on Friday evening at 7 o'clock, they will put together the show. So you'll get to come and watch the show at 7 o'clock, and it's free to the public. Yes. And so then, but we also, since we're partnering with Eastern Iowa Arts Academy, we have Eastern Iowa Arts Academy is offering an afternoon option if the kiddos want to do, both morning and afternoon. And so that one is open, more to the public because like I said, we had the auditions for the show in the morning. Mm-hmm. So that's how you can come see that, on Friday the 26th at 7 o'clock.
1: All right. Uh-huh. That's awesome. Now, I was talking about, you know, this has been an institution in Cedar Rapids, Eastern Iowa, Playtime Poppy. For me, I always remember it being between Washington and Jefferson High Schools. I honestly don't
0: remember.
1: Kennedy
0: now. Yeah, training. Yeah.
1: Okay, because I just remember those two. Yeah. I don't know why I just remember those two, but let me ask you a question. Do you know, is there anybody in your ambit that has been around for all 75 years of this that is still either comes to his great-grandkids, something like that involved?
0: So we do have, that's what's fantastic, is we do have grandparents that are bringing their grandchildren that remember it from when they were young.
1: Uh-huh.
0: One of the people that originally made some of our costumes is still around, Marianne Kushera.
1: Wow.
0: She's still around, and she's in her, I think she's got to be in her 90s, and
1: yeah.
0: She still drives, and she did come to Eastern Iowa Arts Academy. We weren't there that day, but she did talk to some of the people there about making the costume. And I have, for the 75th, we have looked through some of the historical artifacts that the History Center houses for us. And we did get to see this costume. And it is very, it's very advanced. There's like 5 pieces to it. And it's very tiny and very delicate. So we were trying to see if we could do a display of the costumes, but they're so delicate that we can't guarantee that.
1: You don't want to ruin them.
0: Yeah, no, not at all. But we are trying to lead up to that, since it's the 75th year, and even though she looks pretty good for 75, that we're going to try to have an unveiling of a new costume this year for her. So that's our big surprise this year.
1: Yeah. No puns for this one?
0: No puns.
1: Okay, yeah. No, okay. New costume for Playtime Poppy. People want to get involved one way or the other if they want to get involved, because they know that this is something where you have a lot of people who volunteer in order to assist one way or the other. If they either want to volunteer or if they're interested in attending Playtime Poppy events, where do they go for more information?
0: So our website is the best place, and our Facebook page. So our Facebook page is obviously Playtime Poppy Children's Theater, and our website is playtimepoppy.org. And make sure it's ORG. Otherwise, who knows where you could go.
1: Yeah, I know. Exactly.
0: On the interwebs. But but we have many, instead of doing like one big, huge event, we're doing many tiny ones throughout the whole season. Because like you said, we do partner with the local Cedar Rapids high schools.
1: Yeah.
0: And so we'll do little events at those. But we are going to be doing a kickoff in October, on October 10th. And so just tune in.
1: Come back before that.
0: Yeah, I will.
1: Okay. No, please do. Well, and we'll make sure that that's in the tickler file for people. So in October, you got another Playtime.
0: We have a big event coming.
1: Big event.
0: Yeah.
1: Huge, bigly. Okay. Jen Ramelsberg, playtimepoppy.org or the Playtime Poppy Children's Theater Facebook page.
0: Correct.
1: Great to see you today. Thank you.
0: It's
1: and
0: always
1: the rest
0: great to see
1: of the
0: you.
1: Volunteer staff, board, students for the hard work that you do.
0: All right. Thank you, Doug.
1: You're awesome. Take care. Hey, it's 8:23 now on your morning show, Thursday, June 18th. We've got farm news on the way. We've got weather for you. Also, six more things you may need to know in order to get your day started. Rudy Max's Travel Minute as well for Thursday, June 18th here on the morning show. Doug Wagner with you. Good morning, Cedar Rapids. Welcoming to the Corridor Energy Cooperative. Let me see what's going on here. Okay, let's try that one. Okay, let's see what's happening now. Welcoming to the Corridor Energy Cooperative Newsmaker line, Rob Levis. He is the CFO, Treasurer, and Vice President at Cornell College, and he joins me now in the morning show. Rob Levis, good morning. How are you today?
2: I'm doing well, Doug. Good morning. Thanks for having me.
1: Glad to have you on the program. We're talking to you today because there was an announcement made last week. Senator Charles Grassley's office sent out a note last week that FEMA has made a number of awards, $34 million total in federal funding into Iowa communities, including a more than $25.5 million emergency stabilization fund. I don't know if this is grant or loan or what it is, but it's specifically designed to help the King Chapel emergency stabilization. Talk to me a little bit about the reason behind this. What happened in the derecho? And that's a lot of money. I mean, for a project anywhere.
2: Yeah, so the derecho, obviously, anybody that was around felt the impact of that, as did King Chapel, which is a 150-year-old structure. There were several trusses in the roof that were broken during the storm, as well as issues with the building masonry and foundation. It was an enormous amount of force hitting, you know, a large building, and it created an extensive amount of damage to the structure.
1: And obviously, that's the reason that this is out there. It's been coming up on 6 years since the derecho. Talk to me a little bit, if you would, about where you start. I mean, this is something where it's a big project, a large amount of money. Where do you start?
2: Well, we've been working for the past 5-6 years. It's a long process with a lot of different steps, a lot of different agencies that we've had to coordinate with. And it took us almost 4 years just to get our insurance settlement. So the next steps moving forward, we've got a complete abatement of the building and remediation of lead and asbestos hazards, get it ready for construction. We have a lot of coordination still to do with the State Historic Preservation Office as we go through the process of renovating this building. And so there's a lot of work left in front of us for sure, but we're very grateful for this funding.
1: Rob Levis from Cornell College joining us. There was a $25.5 million grant plus to Cornell College for fixing up King Chapel over there. Huge project. What impacts will there be to education and campus life, if any?
2: Yeah, King Chapel has been kind of the cultural hub of this campus for well over 100 plus years. It is used for programming. It was used for ceremonies for guest speakers and lecturers. Been a number of prominent people that have come through here. It is, if you go back and talk to any of our alumni that have come through and our students, it is a center of campus life in many ways. And so to be able to restore this iconic structure, to have it available for use again, is a significant achievement for the college and for the whole community and for East Central Iowa.
1: Sounds like it. It's something that, again, it's going to be a large project. Hope to find out more and keep things on the radar over at Cornell College in Mount Vernon. What's the website for the school so people can follow online?
2: Cornellcollege.edu.
1: All right, that works. Rob Levis, he's the VP CFO Treasurer over at Cornell College. Thanks for joining us here on the morning show. It's 6:51. Coming up here over the next few weeks, we're going to be going to Freedom Festival in Cedar Rapids in the Linn County area. That's one of the cool things about it is Freedom Fest. It's been going for many, many years. We're going to talk with intern Maya and then also We've got Tori, who is a member of the board of directors of Freedom Festival. They are a working board, and they're going to have a lot of work in front of them as they start off with the opening coming up here. I think it's June 26th. Tori, Maya, good morning to you. How are the both of you today? Yep. Let me, it helps if I turn on your microphones. I make the big deal out of it. She said, good morning. We're doing well, which is good. Thank you very much for joining me in studio today. The first thing out of the gate is that you're coming up here. The 26th, is that the opening date for everything?
3: The 25th, Thursday.
1: The 25th is
3: Doc
1: Thursday.
3: Dogs. Yep.
1: Gotcha. Doc Dogs, it's a 4-day long event. I talked about this yesterday because I actually did MediaCom announcing for that when they first started off. It was so funny because somebody fell ill and they pulled me into it and I just like fell in love with it. It was one of the coolest things because I had a friend who actually trained the dogs. Go ahead and talk about the 25th.
3: Yeah, so the 25th is our Try Doc Dogs. So it's about 2 hours and you can pre-register your dog to go compete and jump in the pool. And it's just super cool. Like all dogs do it and it will be super fun. Yeah. And then we do have Try Doc Dogs. And then once your dog does get registered, we have Doc Dogs on Friday through Sunday and all different times and then highlight them. And we'll have food trucks, market vendors, kids activities for everyone to enjoy.
1: I apologize. I literally got the coughs as soon as I started going here real quick. So I don't know what's going on. Anyway, Maya is an intern from the University of Iowa that works in marketing and planning for them. And it's got to be something for you where this is going to be, it's neat to be able to work at a festival like this because mm-hmm. it's going to be really translatable as you advance your career, don't you think?
3: Yes, yeah. And I'm meeting a lot of wonderful board members like Tori mm-hmm. and just basically just getting more marketing and event planning because I've never really thought about event planning before until this internship and it was super cool to learn more about it.
1: Yeah. And they've got the drone show on the 25th as well, the night of the 25th
3: yep.
1: out at the Marion Airport, which is a cool place to have it. And Tori, this is something interesting because I go back to the very beginning of Freedom Festival when I was 15 years old, 43 years ago.
3: Wow.
1: Yeah, I go back to the very beginning of it. This was a very Cedar Rapids-centric focus thing at the very beginning. It's now expanded as far as its reach out into Linn County, but it's contracted over the time because it used to be like a month, 5 weeks long, and there was a lot of stuff going on. And for a board member like you who's involved in a daily basis, man, that takes a lot of work.
4: Yeah, it does. Thanks for your commitment to the Freedom Festival. That's we always love hearing those stories, people that have it as a legacy mm-hmm. in their families. You know, I think as far as the time commitment, it's great because we're giving back to these families and these communities. We've expanded the growth from a perspective of just understanding of we know people are coming from all these different directions, and we also want to be able to get a little closer to their backyards, per se. And in this community, it is growing, it's expanding, and we know there's exciting things happening to Hiawatha, Marion, and Robbins, and even in Ely. We want to somehow support those communities as well. And this is a really great way to just do that.
1: Yeah.
4: So we're really excited about the drone show, Marion.
1: You're a member of the board. Tori, first of all, your name and the company that you represent, what company do you work for? If you don't mind, it's free advertisement for you. So
4: I work for Alliant Energy.
1: Okay.
4: We actually sponsor the Win-Win program for mm-hmm. the Freedom Festival. And so that's a program that supports the dollars that go to a nonprofit of your choice when you volunteer with the Freedom Festival.
1: Yeah, and that's really neat because not only do you have a working board, but you do rely a lot on the volunteers, and there's great organizations that have the opportunity to step in. FreedomFestival.com is the website. Is that
3: yes.
1: correct, Maya?
3: Mm-hmm.
1: Okay,
3: yep.
1: Gotcha. There are lots of things that go on through it, and in the final day, I know that you start off on July 4th with the pancake breakfast downtown at Veterans Memorial Coliseum. And then in addition to that, you have the beautiful car show out on the 2nd Avenue Bridge, and it sort of splashes out over there. And then everything opens up downtown at the McGrath Amphitheater. You're going to have a great day down there. You're going to be there for the event on the 4th of July, I would imagine.
3: Yes. Yep.
1: Okay.
3: So we have four people.
1: And you get to crack the whip on that one, too.
3: yeah,
4: let's hope.
3: yeah, we'll have four people in the office. So in the morning, since we have all those four of events, we all are going to be separated.
1: Yeah.
3: Make sure everything is like taken care of and people are doing what they need to do for us.
1: And then, well taken care of, yeah.
3: Yeah. And then the 4th of July at McGrath will be super fun. We have a lot of kids' activities as well, like a big foam party, which will be super cool.
1: Yeah.
3: And then, yeah, the fireworks will kick off at the 2nd Ave Bridge.
1: Yep. The fireworks are really, I mean, for me, that's one of those things I recall. I mean, you get maybe a 250,000 people downtown Cedar Rapids for the fireworks celebration. It is really remarkable. Tori, for you, it's probably got to be one of those things where, you know, you give back to the community through the nonprofit work that you do over at Freedom Festival. Mm-hmm. But just seeing people come into the downtown, because there are a lot of people that may be one of their first experiences in Cedar Rapids. It's an incredibly welcoming experience what you do, and it can draw people here to live permanently.
4: Yeah, I know. I think that that's one of the main reasons I'm so glad like Maya can experience stuff like this, because...
1: go ahead. We got about 30 seconds.
4: Oh, okay. Yeah. It's great just because from that aspect and being able to get people here. These are family friendly. You know, you can get a button at all of our events. You can get a button at our downtown office as well.
1: And virtually at freedomfestival.com.
4: Yep.
1: And put it on your phone and your wallet. That's a great idea.
4: Yep.
1: Hey, Maya and Tori, thanks for joining me here on the morning show. It's amazing how fast 7 minutes goes, isn't
4: it?
1: Yes. Wow.
3: Thank you.
1: Talking with Brandy Byram, the Blue Campaign Acting Unit Chief. We're talking about the realities of human trafficking. We were discussing this before we went into the break. The whole concept of got the World Cup going on right now across North America. But here in the states of Iowa and Illinois, because of all of the, you know, I-35, I-80, all the interstate traffic, O'Hare, you've got the potential for this going on as well. We're trying to help break the silence with regard to human trafficking. Brandy, good morning. Welcome to the program. How are you today?
5: Good morning. I'm doing great. How are you?
1: Doing very well. Thank you very much. You are with the U.S. Department of Homeland Security, and you're countering human trafficking. What role does public awareness play in preventing human trafficking, not only across the Midwest, but around the country?
5: Yeah, you know, I think public awareness of human trafficking plays a crucial role in preventing human trafficking, because it helps people, especially the public and certain industry frontline personnel, recognize the signs of human trafficking, having people understand how traffickers actually operate, and then having those individuals know how to properly respond. A big part of our public awareness campaign also is education. And when people are educated, it helps reduce vulnerability. When people are educated about the recruitment tactics of human traffickers, online exploitation, when we talk about labor trafficking, fraudulent job offers, and other methods on how traffickers use to target their victims.
1: Ms. Bynum, do you see the human trafficking picks up even regionally during worldwide events like FIFA World Cup?
5: I wouldn't necessarily say that there's more human trafficking around large-scale events like the FIFA World Cup, but what large-scale events do is bring, you know, sometimes hundreds, thousands, or in the case of the FIFA World Cup, millions of people to one place. And so when visitors are coming to those cities where these large-scale events are happening, it creates an increased demand for transportation or people staying at hotels or different entertainment opportunities for people to go to. And so that can sometimes place a strain on local resources, you know, people who are staffing those events. So major events or sporting events don't necessarily cause an increase in trafficking, but that large influx of visitors does increase economic activity, and that creates opportunities for traffickers to exploit vulnerable individuals and operate in a crowded environment where suspicious activity may be more difficult to detect.
1: Got a little bit over a minute left, unfortunately, but I want you to tell my listeners what warning signs can people keep an eye out for, and how do they safely report suspicious activity?
5: Absolutely. So members of the public may notice physical and emotional distress from a potential victim of human trafficking, someone who looks to be controlled by another person, someone that allows others to speak for them, someone who may seem like they have limited social interactions or are unable to freely communicate with other people. Some physical signs may be various signs of abuse. And so if someone, also another big one that people may see is if someone doesn't have possession of their physical documents or personal documents like their license or their passport, that can be a big con. And then we really want people to report to the National Human Trafficking Hotline, and that's going to be at 1-888-373-7888.
1: Okay, 888-373-7888. I've got that number. I'll put it in the show notes. Brandi Bynum, the unit chief for Blue Campaign, working with Department of Homeland Security. Thanks for joining us in the morning show.
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1: Oh, it's been so long since I checked the temperatures. Let's go back here real quick. Cedar Rapids, 63, 66 in Iowa City, 63 in Davenport. 64 in Waterloo and 63 degrees in Dubuque on the morning show. Joined in the studio by a couple of friends of mine, Clark McLeod and Jesse Thoming. They're here with Monarch Research. And Clark McLeod, I'm going to go with you first because I was telling you during the break there that I got a couple of the trees, the very beginning of the Woodlands event from Monarch Research like 3 years ago. I got 9 trees. 8 of them are intact. I got one that's now, 3 years ago? It's now 18 feet tall. Just beautiful. And it's planted up there. So pull that mic in real quick. Yeah, there's a microphone there. But thank you very much for doing this because we're retreeing, I mean, my 8 trees. And I know my neighbors on either side of me. And this one child, one tree promotion with iHeartMedia and Hy-Vee has just gone bonkers.
7: So one of your trees is how tall?
1: 18 feet tall.
7: In how many years?
1: 3 years.
7: Yeah.
1: Yeah.
7: Exactly.
1: Yeah, I know.
7: Okay. Okay, the Woodlands program is made for people who have a good neighborhood that wants to join together and retree their neighborhood or an acreage. It's a 25-tree minimum.
1: Yeah.
7: And it's going gangbusters, but there's only 1 month left to order.
1: Okay.
7: So on that program, order now. The trees will come in October for your planting. And off they go. I mean, I've had people who've spent $400 for a tree, set it next to one of our trees.
1: Right.
7: And in 3 years, our tree is past the $400
1: tree. Dude, 100%. Sorry, Clark, you're not dude. You're Mr. Dude. 100% there.
7: Okay. And
1: it's great. But One Child, One Tree is the other program you have going through Hy-Vee.
7: Exactly. Through Hy-Vee, you can pick up a certificate that will allow you to get a tree for your granddaughter, grandson, or your son and daughter, and plant that with your offspring.
1: Right.
7: And off you go. It's a free tree. And not only that, we'll provide you a manual that you and your child can manage the tree through the first 5 years of its life.
1: Yeah.
7: And make sure that it grows as fast as those trees grow for you, Doug.
1: Yeah, it's critical. And it's one of those things we want to retrieve. How much time do we have left in the One Child, One Tree program through Hy-Vee?
7: The 24th of July.
1: Okay, so we've got another month for that for both Woodlands and One Child, One Tree.
7: Both of them.
1: My brother-in-law, Tom, he was over there yesterday. He was talking about the tree. You know, he had emerald ash borer. Those are gone. He kept on waiting for somebody to come in and plant trees. He said, Laura's like, hey, Doug, trees, Clark McLeod, Monarch Research, Woodland, like, okay, we'll do this.
7: Take those areas of grass that are not necessary and you have to mow.
1: Yeah.
7: Plant a tree, 2 trees,
1: exactly.
7: 5 trees.
1: We're coming back on the other side of this. More from Monarch Research, more from Clark McLeod and Jesse Thoming here on The Morning Show. It is Friday, June 19th. It is Juneteenth for you, Father's Day Friday here on The Morning Show. Fox News is next.
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1: 64 degrees in Cedar Rapids, Davenport, Waterloo, and Dubuque. 66 degrees in Iowa City on The Morning Show. Doug Wagner with you on a Friday, June 19th. Father's Day this weekend, the first day of summer on Sunday. Juneteenth today, there's a lot of things that we're celebrating. Clark McLeod and Jesse Thoming, they're here from Monarch Research. And the other things they do over there, the Woodlands program, One Child, One Tree through Hy-Vee. Before we get to you, Jesse, you just want to make sure everybody knows, Clark, explain the whole One Child, One Tree. What do? You go to your local Hy-Vee customer service in Cedar Rapids, Linn County, and you ask them for what?
7: You ask them for a One Child, One Tree certificate. That is a unique code. And if you have up to 3 children, you can get a tree for each of your children.
1: Okay.
7: Or 3 grandchildren,
1: okay,
7: and so on. And October, you'll come and pick them up. We'll be distributing to you, and you'll plant them immediately.
1: Yeah.
7: And off they go.
1: Oh, like mine. Like I said, 8 out of 9, they're the ones I got from you 3 years ago work. But so you go to Hy-Vee, one child, one tree, one for each child or grandchild. You don't have to drag the kids in as proof. Just, you know, hey, your word is your bond. And then you go back and you will order them. It has the instructions on the certificate how to order them online. So you can.
7: Exactly.
1: And they're all native trees.
7: All native trees. And
1: yeah,
7: believe me, try to make sure you pick an oak as one of your trees because it is so important.
1: Yeah.
7: In Iowa, it used to be 50% of the tree population in the state. So if you're picking up two trees, make sure one of them is an oak tree.
1: Somebody wants to know off the Master Plumbing, Heating, and Cooling text line, is there an age limit on the children or grandchildren? I mean, if they're like a 35-year-old kid, they're more than likely going to be a mom or dad themselves, so they can do it. But
7: exactly.
1: But
7: keep it
1: reasonable.
7: Well, obviously, we want trees to go out, and we especially want trees to be side by side with our next generation.
1: Yeah.
7: That's the idea of the program.
1: And grandchildren.
7: Now, we have other programs, but One Child, One Tree, we want to bring that next generation along because they're going to have to continue what we're doing.
1: Yeah. Clark McLeod in studio with me, Doug Wagner with you. Clark, you brought along Jesse Thoming as arm candy for you today. What are we, bring that microphone up real quick. What are we talking to you about today?
8: Well, Doug, I appreciate you having me on. I want to jump in. I've been with Monarch just for a few weeks right now. Mm-hmm. And I want to take a page out of JFK's book. And when he said, you know, what can you do for your country versus always asking what your country can do for you? Mm-hmm. And I think that's the ethos over at Monarch. It's not relying on local government. It's not relying on state government. We went through one of the worst natural disasters the Midwest has ever had 6 years ago with derecho. We all know we're living through ecological challenges. And Monarch's vision, Monarch's mission is to do it, you know, with an entrepreneurial spirit, yeah, community by community. Mm-hmm. A couple of the programs Clark mentioned earlier fit right in line with that. The one I want to shine a light on today is trying to get folks excited to become a citizen scientist, right? We're not just saying this is what we're doing, this is what we're moving on. This is something you can actively engage in. It's called the Monarch Tagging Program, where all you got to do is download an app. The app is called the Monarch, or excuse me, Project Monarch. You create an account, mm-hmm, and then in mid-July, we don't know the specific date yet. We're going to announce that really soon. But then you can actually track monarch butterflies in real time. And the more data we have, the more users that are using it, it just makes the program that much more efficient and effective.
9: 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Tune into this fine iHeart station again at the same time next week. And remember, I'm not trying to get fired. I'm just trying to have some fun. From iHeart's Midwest Podcast Studio and Theater at the newly remodeled Broadcast Park in Cedar Rapids, this is Jay Hart signing off. Boom, boom. Have a great week.
10: Going to see some rain moving through the morning and midday hours of our Sunday. Eventually, those showers will move east of the Mississippi, and by the mid-afternoon, skies will clear, temperatures will reach up into the middle 80s. An isolated storm can't be ruled out this evening, but the rest of the area should stay dry, with lows dropping down towards the 60s and 70s.
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16: 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Hey, props to the crew. Our producer today on a fine Sunday, Mr. Julian Bitten.
17: Yes, sir. I am mourning Laramie Tunsil all day. It was a tough morning, but great show, guys.
16: Thank you. Yeah, he has been. It's true. He's very upset about Laramie beating him. And rightfully so, as a Commanders fan. Our technical producer extraordinaire, that is Mr. Chris Perfett.
18: We're in the dead heat of summer, which also means the dead heat of horse season for me. I had two of the three in the Whitney, and good time. We're going to have the Pacific Classic in 2 weeks, which I'll be down for. Eventually, the Jockey Club Gold Cup, Travers in later on. So, good time for the ponies. Good time to play ponies.
16: Getting after it. Very good stuff. Crushing the updates and crushing life. That is Mr. Isaac Lohenkron.
19: No matter where you are in the world, beware of those soccer advertising dasher boards.
16: And those trap doors, as we found out today. Yeah, no doubt. Shout out to our guy, Elijah. He was manning the controls on digital today. Does a great job. 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Awesome job. And also, shout out to our guy, Saga. Saga normally on digital. And with the BetMGM partnership ending today, we need a new partner. So Saga will be back on board. So we hope that happens. By the way, top of the hour, Dan Beyer, Kerry Rhodes, in less than 8 American minutes. They have got you covered. Keep it locked here on Fox Sports Radio. All right, we got some picks to make. Let's do it.
15: Rapid fire.
16: Okay, Crack, we start with you. What's something you like?
20: Guys, I have a plethora of preseason plays for you guys today that are still available. I'm looking at BetMGM's lines here. So BetMGM has the Texans pick minus 18. I want to give you guys that on the money line. I'll go money line on a lot of these things rather than the spread because the points are so important on these tight-knit type of games. Give you one more on also money line. Buffalo Bills minus 135 over on BetMGM. There's two plays. I'm going to come back with a real strong play that I already gave out earlier in the year, but I'm going to give it out. I'm going to give it out again and double dip.
16: Perfect.
13: So Texans, right?
20: Yes.
16: Yep. Texans, Bills.
13: Okay. I generally like defensive coaches in the preseason. Their records against the spread are good. They care about winning the game. Offensive coaches sometimes do not. Things have changed now. Crack mentioned the plus one. It's important because teams, there's no overtime anymore. So teams they go for it, right? So
20: yep.
13: I'll just repeat what I got. I got Mystics today to win outright. I'm leaning toward taking the Lynx too. The Wings just beat nobody good, but the Lynx played yesterday. So that's I might take an in-game on the Lynx at some point if I can get a better number on the money line.
16: I'll go WNBA. I'll take the Liberty in the first half, minus 6.5. The spread is ballooned to minus 11.5. As Jeff said, the Aces are resting all their players. So it can get goofy at the end. So I'll take the first half line. I think the Liberty have their way in the first half, minus 6.5. That's what I'll go with. Let's get to Crack's play of the day.
15: This is the best play of the day.
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16: All right, Crack, what is it, buddy?
20: All right, I gave you guys last week a couple times on Washington under season wins. BetMGM still has under 7.5 plus $1.10.
16: All right. Hey, wins. Everybody, have a great day. 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

0: once again in the Fox Sports Radio studios. Howard, talk some Hall of Fame. You know, Hall of Fame is one of those things that, you know, it's the natural argument. It's sort of like low-hanging fruit. I get it. But at the same time, with a Hall of Fame weekend, it's the one time when you can start really getting into it. You get into the whole ceremony with the Hall of Fame class. You know, I was very fortunate, VJ, to actually be in Canton for two Hall of Fame ceremonies. The first was in the year 2000 when Howie Long got into the Hall of Fame along with Joe Montana, Ronnie Lott, Dan Rooney that year. And then 3 years later, Marcus Allen, my dear friend, had invited me to come along and we went there for his Hall of Fame ceremony. And it is spectacular. And if you are a pro football fan, and this is not a plug, I'm just saying from my own experience, it's well worth the trip to Canton to visit the Pro Football Hall of Fame. It's you know, these halls of fame. I've been to Cooperstown only one time, but they you know, if you're totally into the sport, you know, you see the history and you feel the history, and either way, the way they, you know, they set it up now with the gallery of all the busts and everything, it's awesome. It really is. I mean, and you know, your favorite teams or favorite players or favorite coaches, and that's where we're going now with these coaches, VJ, because we're now getting that backlog of coaches. I mentioned Marty Schottenheimer, but you still have Mike Shanahan out there who won two Super Bowls. You have Tom Coughlin who won two Super Bowls. Mike Holmgren, who I think should be in the Hall of Fame. He went to three Super Bowls, won one. And then, of course, you got Bill Belichick, who it's not inexplicable. It was the change in the rules that led to Belichick not being a first ballot Hall of Famer as he should have been. And of course, none of these other coaches can even be considered because they only have one coach candidate each year. None of them can be considered until you get Belichick in the door. It's not like you're going to put him off a year. You got to figure out a way to get Belichick in. Then you can start talking about these other coaches.
1: Well, not just talking about these other coaches. I want to go back to Marty Schottenheimer because, once again, if we're going to use the playoff record against him, that's my thing. If we're going to use the playoff record against him. Okay. He doesn't play, right? And I started looking at the coaches that you said had 200 wins, and I'm looking at these names and the coaches that have 200 wins, and I wrote a name next to some of these coaches because Marty Schottenheimer doesn't have one of the names you can write down. Like, if you want to talk about Shula, we had Dan Marino for 116 of those 200-plus wins.
0: Right.
1: So he had 116 wins with Dan Marino. Bill Belichick, over his 200-plus wins, he's got 196 of them with Tom Brady.
0: Right.
1: Okay? We can go down to Paul Brown. Paul Brown's on that list, right?
0: Yeah.
1: He's got 105 of those wins with Otto Graham.
0: That is correct.
1: Okay? Even Vince Lombardi, he's got 77 with Bart Starr. Andy Reid, he had Pat Mahomes and Donovan McNabb.
0: Vince Lombardi's not on my list. Curly
1: I know, but I'm just naming these great coaches.
0: Well, I understand
1: though.
0: That, Tom
1: and,
0: Landry.
1: And, right, and how they have these guys. Even Tom Landry, he had 85 wins with Roger Staubach. Of the 200 is what I'm saying.
0: Right.
1: So, like, basically, of Tom Landry's 200-plus, 85 of those, he had the same guy. He had the same Hall of Fame elite status quarterback. Tell me who that's been for Marty over an extended period of time. He had Phillip Rivers, but I don't want to hear that from the people who don't even have Phillip Rivers going to the Hall of Fame. So don't try to use Phillip Rivers now.
0: Marty only had Phillip Rivers as a starter for 1 year.
1: That's the point I'm making. Is that he?
0: Bruce was a starter for a period of time.
1: Right.
0: Remember, in Cleveland, of course, he brought along Bernie Kosar.
1: Bernie Kosar. But they run into John Elway all those years.
0: But with
1: the
0: Chiefs, it was a revolving door.
1: Yes, absolutely a revolving door. But the point I'm making is, if we're gonna go to the playoff thing, okay, fine. Just run that across the board. You know me, partner. I can't change from topic to topic. I'm gonna be the same guy across all topics to keep the sports talk fair. Because we can't move the goalposts because you wanted to be this for this topic, but not this for this topic. No, we're talking Hall of Fame. So we're going across the board. And like you said, in basketball, Don Nelson walks in the Hall of Fame. He walks in the Hall of Fame. There's what's keeping him out of the Hall of Fame. But for some reason in football, head coach, well, what was his playoff record? Why does that matter? Could he coach? Because if he was a great coach, that's what gets him in the Hall of Fame. If he was a great coach, we've turned this into such a mathematical numbers thing in pro sports, man, and it drives me crazy because it affects things. Like Phillip Rivers is a Hall of Fame quarterback, dog. I don't want to hear that. We didn't get the Super Bowl. That's not the point. Could he play quarterback? Was he one of the best quarterbacks of your era of watching football? Okay, so then how is he not in the Hall of Fame? Everybody can't get to the Super Bowl. Not to mention he's going against Big Ben, Peyton Manning, and Tom Brady in the AFC. His whole career, he's got those three guys he's got to try to get through.
0: All right, three coaches currently coaching, literally 13, 14, 15 all time. Which one of these is the best Hall of Fame candidate? Sean Payton, John Harbaugh, Mike McCarthy. They've all won Super Bowls. Which
1: wow,
0: one's the best?
1: Top of the hour.
0: All right, we roll on. Much more coming up here. This is Fox Sports Sunday. We are Fox
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0: Kaminsky. Fox Sports Sunday from the Fox Sports Radio Studios. John Paul Morosi is going to be joining us coming up in the next hour. You know, the great thing is not only do we have all the NFL football coming up, but we got college football coming up as well. And, you know, I was doing a commentary last night on television here in L.A. about Lincoln Riley. So USC this year has more returning starters than any FBS school, 15, 9 on offense. They have a third-year starting quarterback in Jada Maiava, who led the nation in QBR last year, number one in the nation.
1: They're expected to go far this year.
0: They have the number one recruiting class in the nation.
2: Yep. I was going to say, and maybe this is me being a little cynical, how much does returning starter really matter in this NIL transfer age? I know that guys are playing together, but I also think in an age like this, that also speaks to that USC just couldn't get guys.
1: No. I don't see that at all. As a coach, trust me, it's going to be good for them. This is why they did it. USC could get guys. USC's got money. Your master's program is for your master's degree. It's from USC. You know how much money
2: I know.
1: That school has. I think what Lincoln Riley thought was, okay, think about it. This is what everybody's doing now. New guy. Let's try to go with the old model because we feel like what we have, and as we built from last year, what we have this year, you got to work these new guys in. It's not as easy as people think, man. It's not just add water and stir. Sooner or later, guys, this NIL jump is going to start to pan out.
2: Dividends right now. Like, teams have won right now with it. And I'm sorry, Lincoln Riley doesn't have the time for me to faff about with him. If he doesn't win this year, I want his ass out the door.
0: Well, and here's the numbers on him. So remember his very first year at SC, turned things around 11-1 to start that year with Caleb Williams.
1: Yep.
0: Then they got blown out by Utah in the Pac-12 championship game and had the embarrassing collapse against Tulane in the bowl game. So since the 11-1 start that first year, his winning percentage is .580. His predecessor, Clay Helton's percentage at USC was .657, and he got fired. The reason that he is still the coach is the buyout was still over $70 million. That number has come down considerably this year. I'll put it this way.
2: When is that going to break, by the way? This idea that we're just going to keep giving guys astronomical buyouts
1: Once they get out of the NCAA? Once they decide to get away from the NCAA and create the college football league, which is coming. It's coming, guys, within the next 5 years. They're going to leave the NCAA, all these conferences. They're going to leave the NCAA.
0: The NCAA has almost zero influence on football.
1: And they're
0: going to
1: make their own league. Yeah. When that happens, then you'll get out of these buyout contracts and things. But just real quick, one more thing about the NIL thing that you're saying. You're saying, well, teams are doing it, they're winning now. If you go back and look at Indiana, they brought guys over. That wasn't Kirk Cignetti's first year there. Like, you brought guys over, but it wasn't a guy that they brought over last year that made, like, all the number one difference as far as the other skill positions outside of Mendoza.
0: He brought half of his James Madison team with him.
1: Right. He brought, players, but that was years prior. They built up to that. What I'm saying about SC is they have talent this year. Now, it's tough as hell because Oregon's loaded and Ohio State's loaded. So it's tough that you came over to the Big Ten.
0: When you're losing close games consistently.
1: That's coaching. I give you that. I'm not picking USC.
2: I've heard about how he runs his defenses, too, and that's just abominable.
0: Well, now you brought in a Hall of Famer to run your defense, Gary Patterson, who's being inducted in the College Football Hall of Fame this year for his long run at TCU. At TCU, and he is a great coach. Now he's going to be defensive coordinator, so there are no excuses anymore.
2: As a USC fan, because I've heard this a lot, too, is like, I'm allowed to have expectations.
0: Yes, you are.
2: Watching Notre Dame sitting there year after year, and now we have an entire thing about Notre Dame not making the playoffs, and meanwhile, USC is like, well, this is just life in the Big Ten. No, it's not. You're USC.
0: Exactly.
2: You can't
0: beat Oregon.
2: How many years do I have to keep doing this with USC?
0: The argument against SC is ridiculous because Oregon just joined the Big Ten. How are they doing in the Big Ten?
1: It's funny I'm hearing this from you guys, though.
0: How did Oregon become such a power over USC in football? Are you kidding me?
1: I'm glad I'm hearing this from you guys. I'm giving you some props right now because I was saying this to you guys 2 years ago when this whole Pac-12 thing was shifting. I was on air saying, guys, it's different in the Big. I know you guys don't want to believe that. It's different in the Big Ten.
0: It hasn't been for Oregon.
1: Well, Oregon was running the Pac-12, so you got one team out of the Pac-12 that came over.
2: Thing with Riley
1: Washington's not good. Washington's going to keep getting their ass kicked. UCLA is going to continue getting their ass kicked. Stanford's going to continue getting their ass kicked. These teams aren't these teams.
2: I mean, USC always disappointed even still in the Pac-12 under Lincoln Riley.
1: Well, that's because they would let Kyle Whittingham come in with Utah and beat them up at the end of the year.
0: Well, let's see if Kyle Whittingham can turn things around in Michigan.
1: You already know it's going to happen. I am worried about Bryce Underwood, though. I'm not as confident in him.
0: What happened here? I'm real.
1: What do you mean? What happened
0: they
1: here?
0: You're like him a mint.
1: Yeah,
0: he was the highest paid high school player ever in terms of NIL money.
1: I don't need the numbers,
0: ever.
1: Steve. I already know.
0: This is the first I'm hearing of this.
1: Well, because
0: what is your concern?
1: My concern is what I'm hearing, what people are seeing.
0: Well, what are they seeing?
1: Footwork.
0: Really?
1: Yeah.
0: Wow.
1: They did bring in a quarterback coach from Utah that molded all those Utah quarterbacks. We'll see, but I'm holding reserve on it. I'm not going to go out like I was last year for Bryce Underwood. Come on, man. I'm allowed to, like, be real.
0: Well, I'm not a total numbers fan like you.
1: I'm allowed to be real.
0: I am as real as they get. You want some more real sports talk? It's coming up. This is Fox Sports Sunday. We are Fox
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18: Just before midnight on Saturday, February 19th, 2005, Danielle Imbo and her friend Richard Patron left a crowded Philadelphia bar. 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
21: Was it an accident, or were they murdered?
22: No one had a motive to kill them.
21: Those same questions frustrated law enforcement. The FBI called it murder for hire.
19: Who killed these two individuals, and how did they get rid of them?
23: Both of them weren't the target. One of them was the target. The other one was wrong place, wrong time.
21: But which victim was the intended target and why?
22: It was definitely murder for hire for Danielle, not for Richard.
19: You're right, it could be. But it also could be something your son did, too.
22: No one was looking to kill Richard. No one.
19: He's your son, and in your eyes, he's innocent. But in my eyes, he's just some guy my sister was with.
21: Fingers were pointed, allegations were made, and lines were drawn.
19: That drove the wedge between the families.
21: What happened to Danielle and Richard?
24: I think that whatever happened to my dad and Danielle was planned and orchestrated and thought out.
21: I'm Andrea Gunning. In this series, I dig into my own

0: 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All right, we've had a very busy show today. In the weeks ahead, as we get thoroughly into the preseason now. I'm just curious. So when we get into preseason, one thing for the Hall of Fame game, it's a standalone game, so you can spend a little extra time with it. How is it you're going to break down these preseason games? So how much are you going to watch of
1: all
0: these
1: of them,
0: games?
1: All of them. Okay. I watch every preseason game because NFL Network reruns every preseason game. So you'll get to whatever your local area is going to put on, which is normally for us, Chargers, Rams, and Dallas. Mm-hmm. And Raiders. Those are normally the four and the Niners. Those are the five teams that Southern California is going to get. And then, of course, then they're going to start warming up their TV crew. So we'll get like Thursday. The Hall of Fame game was the Sunday night crew. So we'll get a Monday night game. We'll get Buck. We'll get Aikman for one Monday night game. But I will go back on NFL Network. My DVR's already set. I will literally spend my late nights of watching all of the, I think it's like 65 of them, I believe, but I will watch every preseason game.
0: All right, so I need a prediction from you because if this is going to happen, it has to happen like now. Aaron Donald joining the Rams.
1: Oh, yeah, he does. I mean,
0: it's got to happen now. You're not going to wait till the week before the season starts.
1: Well, not only that, the fact that he was out there, the fact that he went out there and I guess try out or worked out. Nah, dude, you want to play. They want you back. You're going to come back. My thing was if they didn't get Myles Garrett, would you be coming back? That's just my thing about it.
0: I do not understand his motivation to come back. I mean,
1: first
0: of all,
1: it could be an easy second ring.
0: Well, but he has a ring.
1: I know. Easy second ring.
0: Getting a second ring is not going to change his legacy.
1: You don't know that?
0: It's not changing his legacy. He's already acknowledged as literally one of the greatest defensive tackles in the three-time defensive player of the year.
1: You know what's
0: Pro
1: better?
0: Pro Bowl every year, All Pro every year.
1: He's
0: been out for two full years.
1: You know what's better than one Super Bowl ring?
0: Let me ask you this. Will it change his legacy if he comes back and he is subpar and the Rams don't win a Super Bowl? Is that going to hurt him by tagging that onto his career resume?
1: It'll just kind of make him look a little silly for coming back in. It'll make him look kind of silly for coming back.
0: Well, I'll give you a guy that did try that, and his name was Reggie White. Now, Reggie White retired after winning Defensive Player of the Year his final season in Green Bay, going out on top, and then he sat out a year, decided to come back, and he came back one year with the Carolina Panthers. He actually started every game that year. He was unrecognizable from the player that he had been. I mean, I don't get it. I mean, you walked away from the game with your mind sound because every time you walk onto that football field, you put your body at risk.
1: Listen, you've said yourself. You've said yourself that even if you played this sport, you would milk it until it was dry. And now you're questioning
0: but
1: a guy doing the same thing.
0: What I said is also is that 99.999% of players do not voluntarily retire from sports. Aaron Donald's a rare exception.
1: Right, and he can do it for a second time. If he comes back and plays this year and then retires again, he did it on his own. He wasn't forced into retirement. I just answered the question. I saw him out there practicing. We all saw him, this whole workout thing, try out whatever word they want to use. He's going to be back. And listen, it's whatever with me, man. The team is loaded as it is. We'll see if they can finish the job this year.
0: 35 years old. Young man's game. Right. Young man's game.
1: Yeah, well, he doesn't.
0: I just don't want to. I don't want to see any tarnish on what was one of the greatest careers.
1: I don't think there could be any tarnish
0: NFL.
1: On it. There's no tarnish on it. God bless everybody.
0: All right, great stuff as always. VJ, we want to thank Muncy. We want to thank Chris. We want to thank Garrett. Keep it here on Fox Sports Radio.
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16: Dangerous heat continues across much of the West, with temperatures well into the triple digits from the desert southwest into parts of California and the Great Basin. Denver approaches the upper 90s, with some afternoon thunderstorms possible across the Rockies. Across the plains and Midwest, expect another warm and humid day with scattered showers and thunderstorms developing along a frontal boundary. Some storms could produce locally heavy rain and gusty winds. The East Coast stays mostly dry and increasingly hot. Highs will reach the lower to middle 90s from Washington and Philadelphia southward, while New England enjoys mostly sunny skies with temperatures in the 80s to near 90. Florida and the Gulf Coast will see the usual scattered afternoon thunderstorms. And in the tropics, there are no active tropical cyclones in the Atlantic. And that's a look at your national forecast. I'm Jim Forbes.
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0: NFL, but I'm going to switch it up on you right now, Buck. I know you're not a baseball guy, but there's a story that happened this week that, in case you missed it, Buck, you have to know about it.
1: Okay.
0: So the Phillies had an auction, and the auction winner was a man, I believe 73 years old, named Lewis Kolb. And what he got to do was go into the play-by-play booth and call an inning of the Phillies game, like in live time. Mm-hmm. And Buck, some people are just born with it.
2: And the count even now at 2-2. Lilly, the number 4 batter in the Nationals batting order. The left-hander swung on and fouled down the left field line. There will be no play on that one. Back into the spectators.
3: So with all that rain, does Medford Lakes have more lakes now?
2: We do, or at least our lakes are a little bit more filled to capacity. There's been a drought, of course. Swung on and popped up into shallow left field, playable and caught out there by Brandon Marsh, and that is the second out of the inning.
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0: Could you tell who was who?
1: No, I was having a hard time staying awake. They're talking about the rain on the baseball broadcast.
0: Well, there's a different clip where... Play the other.
5: We're headed to the third inning. Phillies on top 2-1, and we're pleased to welcome Lewis Kolb from Medford Lakes, New Jersey. He is our Phillies fantastic auction winner. He outbid the competition to spend an inning and do some play-by-play in the booth. And Lewis, welcome. Glad to have you here.
2: Thank you, Scott. It's a thrill to be here. It's a lifelong dream to be in the Phillies broadcast booth. So here we go. Painter with the first pitch to Ortiz. It's in there for strike one call. Phils with two in the bottom of the second to take the lead. As we start the top of the third, now Painter delivers. It's bounced foul.
0: Yeah. You get right when they passed it over, Buck. The first time I heard this, when they passed over the mic to this guy, I was like, all right, when are they going to pass the mic to the new guy? When are they going to actually? And then he goes in.
1: No, you could tell what he was doing, the fake cheesy broadcaster voice. Monty?
0: No, you cannot. He did it so smoothly. And then, like, there's more to play. And I don't want to bore you since you're not a baseball guy. But he even goes into the, like, in the moment of pause that happens a lot in baseball, he mentions, like, their upcoming schedule. He did it so seamlessly. And it's just one of those things that's frustrating and awesome to see. Like, doing play-by-play. It's incredibly hard. I try to do it at home all the time. I can't do it. Not even baseball.
1: Really?
0: Oh, yeah. It's so hard. Some people are born with it, but because of the way this industry works, Buck, you can't really just go and interview for this job. It's all about who you know or who you're related to. It's already like been decided who a play-by-play person is going to be. You know, this isn't going on LinkedIn. This isn't going on Indeed. This isn't going on those pages where you can apply to do this job.
1: And would you want to do play-by-play?
0: You know, I think at one point I thought it would be awesome, but it's hard. It's hard to keep, like, you were bored. If I did play-by-play and you told me you sound boring, I would kick you in the shin.
1: I got nothing for that guy.
0: You know what I'm saying? It's so difficult.
1: It's a nasally old man talking to me about baseball in the rain.
0: and that's the best part of it, Buck. You sound like such a hater. But it's just like a matter of, like, man, there's people out there who could do this job probably better than the ones that are doing the job.
1: Oh, hell yeah. I'm sure somebody could do my job way better than I could. But, you know, tough.
0: But you're not a play-by-play.
1: No. I have no actual skill. I just yell for a living, pretty much.
0: It was a great experience, and I feel like good job on the Phillies for doing that. Maybe this will lead to other people getting a rare opportunity to do something.
1: Is he getting a job?
0: No, he does cover, I think, local high school. And they did ask him jokingly if he would go do the Phillies job. And he's like, as long as I can still do the local high school that I do. So, you know, he's not going to go anywhere. You and I are not going anywhere. We're just getting started. We got 2 hours to go. And we've got to dive back into the NFL next. Don't go anywhere.
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19: This

0: Monty Bolaños. He is Buck Rising, hanging out with you, dissecting the upcoming season of the NFL. And Buck, running backs are getting paid. Running backs are being appreciated in real time. Jonathan Taylor got paid. Jahmyr Gibbs got really paid, and so did Bijan Robinson. Is this a trend that you think is going to last? You've been covering football for so many years. For the longest time, it felt like the running back was not valued. In fact, like, you know, it didn't help when the Chiefs drafted, Isaiah Pacheco in the 7th round, and it had like a great year. It was just kind of like, okay, you could get a running back easily, even in the later rounds. But now they're getting paid. Here to stay? Are we here to appreciate running backs for a long time, or is it just for now?
1: Well, I think it's a mistake to say that they're getting paid. Do you know who Matthew Bergeron is?
0: No.
1: He's the guard on the Atlanta Falcons. You know how much Matthew Bergeron makes?
0: Yeah, a lot.
1: Most. $24 million a year. You know how much Bijan makes?
0: What's his number came out to?
1: 22.5.
0: 22.5. 22.5, yeah.
1: The guard is making more than the best running back in football. The same thing just happened. Peter Skoronski here in Tennessee is a guard. He's making $25 million a year, which is more than any of the running backs that have recently signed contracts. All of a sudden, guys that, you know, couldn't sniff $12 million a year, $14 million a year until old Linderbaum in Vegas got 27 to go play center for him. Now they are out-earning skill guys, which is a crazy thing to wrap your head around. Now, I might hear you, and I'm sure there's higher-level football minds than me that can have a conversation around, well, it's actually your offensive line that makes for the best version of your running back. But there are also running backs who can help bring about a better version of the offensive line in the way that they make up for things. I've seen Derrick Henry get 1,000 yards behind an offensive line. He had absolutely no business doing that behind. Now, Derrick's a bona fide Hall of Famer and is still doing it. I think if I'm 33, Derrick's probably 32 and change. So he's an anomaly. He's a bit of a shooting star that way. And like I said, a lock for a gold jacket whenever it is that he decides to hang it up. But we're not actually seeing these guys get paid. Now, I think in the way that I think most people, and I'm not saying that you're wrong for categorizing that way. We have seen a rash of contracts here. And anytime you see anything north of $20 million, it's going to catch your attention. But, Monty, we're not doing bell cow running backs anymore, right? We're not doing Derrick Henry. I mean, maybe ever Derrick Henry's. But we're not doing one guy that's going to get 25 to 35 touches a game that way, which I think inherently hurts the market value of these guys because you've never had more of a split back situation. Jahmyr Gibbs, obviously, and I'm blanking on the
0: player. David Montgomery.
1: David Montgomery, right? That's it's Knuckles, Sonic and Knuckles was the nickname, right? You've got that kind of tandems in almost every other running back stable, for lack of a better term, in the NFL, even if they don't have as cool of a nickname as Sonic and Knuckles. But it inherently hurts their value. Now, it's still $20 million a year, and if you're not making that kind of money, you might say, well, that's ridiculous. They should be happy with what they're getting. But I don't know, man. I'm happy to see the interior offensive linemen getting paid, especially given that guys like Jeff Simmons here in Tennessee are making north of 30. Jalen Carter in Philadelphia, the same, right? The interior guys, the guys in the trenches are really, really seeing the way that the game has changed work in their favor financially. But I don't think we're really there with the running backs in the way that we think we are.
0: It's interesting because the ones I mentioned were the ones getting paid, right? But I feel like go to Christian McCaffrey and what he did when he showed up in San Francisco. You mentioned it. There are running backs that can elevate you even if you're already good. And you saw Saquon Barkley elevate Philadelphia where they win the Super Bowl. And so I mentioned the three that got paid, but I feel like it's been trending slowly in this direction. Now, you're right. They're not getting paid as much as these guards, but the guards are, without the guards, I don't know what half of the players would look like. I don't know how the injuries would go without these guards protecting these players. So I get it, but I do think it's trending in that direction. But then you said a good thing where it's like, we don't really see the Derrick Henrys anymore. I don't know. You're making me think twice about my feelings, Buck. You're making me think twice. Now I don't know if I feel this way about the running backs. Thank you, Buck Rising. We are Buck Sports.
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20: Well, they may have been picked up big winners at the trade deadline. 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
20: That was Diamondbacks Radio Network on the call. Ketel Marte hitting that two-run home run as the Dodgers fall to Arizona 4-2. They've lost 8 of their last 9. Detroit Tigers in extra innings closed out the Giants 3-1. Jacob Mizorowski became the fastest player in baseball history to reach 200 strikeouts, the first this season. He got by Cody Clemens when he homered off Mizorowski to tie the game for the Twins in the 6th. Brewers walk it off in the 10th, 4-3. Teddy Bridgewater is heading to retirement. The Lions put him on retirement reserve. NBA legend and second winningest coach of all time, Don Nelson, passed away on Sunday at the age of 86. I'm Chris Perfetti.